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1: Dave Schwann and John Hill keep the jazz moving all week long until Max comes in on Friday. I'm here on Saturday, and Linda Yan comes in on Sunday night. Well, continuing to the next iteration of John Coltrane as we ride the Coltrane this evening. It was in 1959 that Coltrane changed labels. He'd been on Prestige since before the fall in 1957, but Nasui Erdogan convinced him to come over to his label and gave him some more artistic freedom. And it was in the month of, I have to look it up again. It's confusing. All these things happen. Anyway, it's in 1959. And Coltrane goes into the studios to do his first record for Atlantic with Detroit's Tommy Flanagan playing the piano. And Detroit's Paul Chambers, once again, playing the bass, and Art Taylor playing the drums. And this is one of the most feared charts by jazz musicians in the history of the music. It's pretty complicated. It's called Giant Steps.

Of all the musicians who were touched and moved by John Coltrane, nobody was more powerfully impacted, arguably, than Carlos Santana. When he heard A Love Supreme, it changed his life. And it was the music, but mostly it was the spiritual thing, the shared belief in a universal God, not any sect, religion, or anything, but just compassion and loving and giving. And of course, Clive Davis, quote, discovered Santana, unquote, at Woodstock in 1969 and signed him right up. And Santana had three records with hits on them. And when Santana went in and told him what he wanted to do for this next album called Caravanserai, Clive just shook his head and said, "You're killing your career, buddy." But he let him do it. And the result was the record Caravanserai, and that was a tune called The Song of the Wind, recorded in 1973. Before that, it was Lakeisha Benjamin from her record Pursuance, that being the third step in Coltrane's spiritual journey as documented on A Love Supreme. The first acknowledgement, the second resolution, the third pursuance, pursuing the goal of spiritual enlightenment, and Psalm was the fourth part of A Love Supreme. We heard her do Central Park West with Jasmea Horn playing and doing the vocals on that. Also with her, Lonnie Plaxico on the bass, John Blacks on drums, Chris Robb on the organ, Sharp Rodway on the piano. And it's a wonderful tribute, again, to Coltrane, his spirit, and his music. And we started out with Giant Steps, which was just an amazing record. I mean, there are so many changes, so many chord changes in such a small amount of time that it terrifies a lot of musicians trying to get into it. But anyway, it's the first record that John did for Atlantic, and what can you say? One of the all-time greats, one of the all-time hits. Once again, have to say, half the quartet is from Detroit. That would be Tommy Flanagan on the piano, Paul Chambers on the bass, and Art Taylor was playing the drums. John Penny with you on Jazz Fest Detroit, celebrating Coltrane 100. His 100th birthday is on Wednesday. And we're going to jump from the Atlantic years to his Impulse years. That started in 1961, and Creed Taylor was able to pry Coltrane away from Atlantic Records by giving him a very big, fat, more money contract. And what did Coltrane do the first time he went into the studio for Impulse Records? He brought in an orchestra of 22 musicians and recorded a record called Africa Brass. And one of the most beautiful tunes off of that. It's sort of become a standard. We play it at Christmas time, but it's more than that. This is Greensleeves.

on Jazz Fest Detroit, John Coltrane from the record Olé. And no, that wasn't from Olé. That was from Africa Brass. Excuse me. And it featured on that track Freddie Hubbard on the trumpet with Julian Priester and Charles Greenlee both playing euphonium. Jim Buffington on the French horn. Garvin Bushell was playing the woodwinds and Paul Chambers on the bass, along with Elvin Jones on the drums, and John was playing the soprano saxophone on that one. That was the first record that he recorded for Impulse Records in May 6th of 1961. Something about the month of May, so much happened, so many recordings made by Coltrane in May. But anyway, when he made this record for Impulse, he still owed a record to Atlantic Records, the record company he was leaving. So 2 days after that session, he walked down the street with some of the guys to Atlantic's studio, the guys including Eric Dolphy playing flute and alto sax, Freddie Hubbard on trumpet, McCoy Tyner on piano, Reggie Workman on the bass, Art Davis on the bass, Elvin Jones on the drums, and yes, this record was called Olé, and one of the classics from it, one of my favorites, Dahomey Dance. That ain't it. Dahomey Dance.

And they go into the next tune. We're not going to listen to it, but it was a natural thing. That was Bella Fleck and the Flecktones here on Jazz Fest Detroit. Bella playing the banjo, Jeff Coffin playing the soprano saxophone, along with Victor Wooten, who also goes by the name Future Man, who played fretless bass and a synthesax drumitar, did a little vocal stuff in there anyway. A tune called Train to Connemara, that would be train as in John as opposed to choo-choo. And Connemara is a gorgeous, rugged, scenic area on the west coast of Ireland in County Galway. It's got mountains, peat bogs, lakes, coastal fjords, gorgeous. The spirit of Train was there. And before that, it was Train himself. And we were listening to the Homie Dance from the record Olé, celebrating the legacy, the music, the spirit particularly of John Coltrane. I'm breathing easy tonight. I hope you are too. Up next, we're going to listen to the title track from a record by Pancho Sanchez. It's called Train's Delight.

0: On 90.9 WRCJ in Detroit, that was Dave Liebman and Joe Lovano, both playing saxophones, with Phil Markowitz on the piano, Ron McClure on the bass, Billy Hart on the drums. A record called Compassion, dedicated to the music of John Coltrane and his composition called Equinox. Joe Lovano, of course, the artist in residence at the Jazz Festival this year, and closed out the festival with just an exquisite performance, with Melissa Aldana also playing the saxophone, dedicated to the music and the spirit. I can't say that enough, with a capital S, the spirit of John Coltrane and his music. I don't know about you, but it elevates me, takes me someplace I want to be, breathing easy with a smile on my face. And before that, it was Pancho Sanchez from 2019, a record he put out called Trains to Light. We listened to the title track, and that was after a seven-year hiatus, and Pancho Sanchez released that in celebration of John Coltrane's 93rd birthday, and it won the Grammy. Along with him, who do you have on this band? Some wonderful folks. Francis Torres playing the trombone. He was the music director. Ron Blake on the trumpet. Robert Hart on alto and tenor, Andy Langham on the piano, Rennie Camacho and Ross Shodek playing the bass, Joey DeLeon was playing the timbales.
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0: 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We would not be able to do what we do without your support, and we are blessed and privileged to bring you jazz in probably the greatest jazz city in the world. That's my opinion, and I will stick by it. After a just exquisite Detroit Jazz Festival this year, once again, 47th year, I'll say it again, the greatest jazz town on the planet. Anyway, John Coltrane would be celebrating his 100th birthday on Wednesday, the 23rd of September, and we're celebrating his spirit and his music, and I would be sorely remiss if I didn't play this particular tune. It was his greatest hit, if you will. I played a version of this earlier in the program at the beginning, but we've got to listen to Train. With McCoy Tyner on the piano, Steve Davis on the bass, Elvin Jones on the drums, from 1961, you guessed it, My Favorite Things.

On Jazz Fest Detroit, John Coltrane playing soprano saxophone, with McCoy Tyner on the piano, Steve Davis on the bass, Elvin Jones on the drums, and My Favorite Things. Up next, it's Coltrane with Don Cherry.

Joey Alexander on the piano with Reuben Rogers on the bass and Eric Harland playing the drums from 2018. That was John Coltrane's composition called Moment's Notice, came from his record called Eclipse. And before that, it was John Coltrane with Don Cherry playing the trumpet and Charlie Hayden, man, playing the bass, Ed Blackwell on the drums. A tune written by Ornette Coleman. Indeed, a couple of the tunes on here were Ornette's. He was a pretty influential person on John Coltrane and his thought. The name of this LP, as it was originally put out, was The Avant-Garde, and that was Ornette's tune called The Blessing. John Penny with you on this Saturday night, celebrating the legacy and the spirit and the music of John Coltrane. It is his centennial birthday on Wednesday, September 23rd. Max started us last night, and Linda Yon will continue with the spirit of Coltrane tomorrow night on the swing set. And I've debated about whether I'm going to play A Love Supreme this evening because Max played it last night, but I can't not play A Love Supreme, the most beloved by far with a capital B of all of Coltrane's recordings, the pinnacle of his music that was complicated, but this record was just totally accessible to him. And it came to him in a night. He had a meditation room at his home, and he came out of it with this whole thing already in his mind. And I read, to start the program, the first paragraph that he wrote in his letter to listeners, that is the liner notes for A Love Supreme, in which he said, during 1957, he had a spiritual awakening and was able to be given the means and privilege to make others happy through music. The notes continue like this. As time and events moved on, a period of irresolution did prevail. I entered into a phase which was contradictory to the pledge and away from the esteemed path. But thankfully, now and again, through the unerring and merciful hand of God, I do perceive and have been duly reinformed of His omnipotence and of our need for and dependence on Him. At this time, I would like to tell you that no matter what, it is with God. He is gracious and merciful. His way is in love, through which we all are. It is truly a love supreme.

John Coltrane, McCoy Tyner, Jimmy Garrison, Elvin Jones, parts one and two of A Love Supreme, the first two steps on Coltrane's spiritual journey, acknowledgement and resolution. No question but that this record was the most influential and the most beloved of all of the records that he made, recorded on December 9th of 1964. And after this, he tested folks. This is one of those records people say about it, A Love Supreme, that it's complicated but accessible. And after this, he went to Meditations. That was the follow-up record with very, very long jams. And he got, unfortunately, a lot of listeners just didn't understand, and he lifted away from them, if you will. He had three more years to live. We lost John Coltrane in 1967 at the age of 40. He had escaped the demons that had haunted him since he was a kid and in his early 30s. But the damage had been done. And there was never an autopsy. They said it was liver cancer, but it was liver issues from drinking and drugging. But when he went, I think it's safe to say that it wasn't that the demons got him. It wasn't the demons. He rose and joined the spirit of everything. John Penny with you on Jazz Fest Detroit. We've been celebrating the legacy of John Coltrane on Coltrane 100. His 100th birthday centennial is Wednesday, and that's September 23rd. On the swing set tomorrow night, Linda Yan will continue to celebrate the music and the spirit of John Coltrane. So listen in for that. And I'm going to leave you with a tune, not Coltrane. We've heard I Can't Follow A Love Supreme. There's nothing to follow it with. And it's about time for me to go. But I'm going to take you to a place of meditation for a dear friend and brilliant musician, a place where she can relax and commune with nature and meditate. That's Ellen Rowe, with Mike Sakash on saxophones, Dennis Carroll on the bass, Pete Sears on the drums. Vinton's Cove in Maine is where she goes to. There's roots there. And this is her reflection on the loons of Vinton's Cove. And I'll just say goodnight right now. John Penny with you every Saturday night from 7 o'clock until 10. The music continues with Jenna Lee Ross. Coming up next, she'll get me home, happy and smiling and swinging. I'll see you next week. Until then, be well, be safe, be smart, be kind. And whatever you do, keep on swinging. Good night.

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1: 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Generations, jazz has tried to unravel the mystery of Charles Buddy Bolden, whose bold, fiery horn lines helped change the course of music history. By the turn of the century, Bolden was celebrated as the king of New Orleans music. Drawing on the city's rich mix of sounds, he reshaped them on the cornet, playing by ear and improvising with unmistakable style. His improvisational fire just set him apart. Sadly, Bolden's reign was short-lived. At just 30 years old, he was committed to an institution. But it was during that time, the music he helped create found its name, jazz, and quickly spread across America and around the world. Thanks for listening and celebrating the music with us here at WRCJ.
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What Do You Want is the name of that tune, written by Pat Metheny from his Trio 99 to 00 CD. And his trio on this record is himself playing guitar with Bill Stewart on drums, Larry Grenadier on bass. I'm Jana Lee Ross, and you're listening to Jazz. Get in touch with us at our email and let us know what you love about jazz. 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

Chameleon, one of Herbie Hancock's most popular tunes, that played by Nicholas Payton on trumpet, Mark Whitfield playing guitar, Christian McBride playing bass from their terrific record Finger Painting, the music of Herbie Hancock. And before that, Herbie Hancock himself, recorded in 1962 from his record Taken Off, that was his tune Driftin'. We started the set with Things Ain't What They Used to Be from Charles Mingus's The Shoes of the Fisherman's Wife. I'm Jana Lee Ross, and you're listening to Jazz.

That is the title track from Cyrus Chestnut's record, Soul Food. Cyrus playing piano with Christian McBride on bass, Lewis Nash on drums, and on the horns, Marcus Printup playing trumpet, Wycliffe Gordon on trombone, and James Carter playing sax. I'm Jana Lee Ross. You're listening to Jazz. 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

Hughes, written by bassist John Clayton. And that's from a record he made early in his career in the late 80s with his mentor, Ray Brown. The record is called Super Bass. Before that, guitarist Tal Farlow recorded in 1956 the tune Isn't It Romantic. This next tune, a tribute to Count Basie from Oscar Peterson and Harry Sweets Edison, and it is called, appropriately, Basie.

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0: generations, jazz has tried to unravel the mystery of Charles Buddy Bolden, whose bold, fiery horn lines helped change the course of music history. By the turn of the century, Bolden was celebrated as the king of New Orleans music. Drawing on the city's rich mix of sounds, he reshaped them on the cornet, playing by ear and improvising with unmistakable style. His improvisational fire just set him apart. Sadly, Bolden's reign was short-lived. At just 30 years old, he was committed to an institution. But it was during that time the music he helped create found its name, jazz, and quickly spread across America and around the world. Thanks for listening and celebrating the music with us here at WRCJ.
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That's Cedar Walton with his music. The title cut to his recording, One Flight Down. Cedar on piano, Vincent Herring on a tenor sax there, David Williams on bass, and Joe Farnsworth on drums. Vincent Herring coming up in just a second, playing alto saxophone. Hello there. You're listening to Jazz. I'm Dave Schwann. It is always a pleasure to have you aboard. We hope things are going well for you and yours. We hope the music makes things even better, of course. Vincent Herring from his recording Preaching to the Choir up next. Vincent on alto with Cyrus Chestnut on piano, Yasushi Nakamura bass, Jonathan Blake, the drummer here, with Wes Montgomery's Fried Pies.

From the recording Preaching to the Choir, Vincent Herring on alto sax with Wes Montgomery's tune Fried Pies, along with Vincent, Cyrus Chestnut on piano, Yasushi Nakamura bass, and Jonathan Blake all over the drum set. Hello there, you're listening to Jazz with Dave Schwann and trumpeter Eric Jacobson up next from his recording Discover, and here is the title cut.

trumpeter Eric Jacobson and his tune called Discover, which happens to be the title cut of the CD of the same name. Eric on trumpet with Jeff Bradfield on tenor sax, Bruce Barth piano, Dennis Carroll bass, and George Flutis on drums. Another title cut from another CD, this from the Reed Hoysen Project, the title cut to their recording, That Sunday, That Summer.

That Sunday, that summer, the Reed Hoysen Project there featuring the wonderful harmonica playing of Hendrik Merkens, David Berkman at the piano, Rufus Reed bass, Reed Hoysen on drums. That Sunday, that summer, also the title cut of their CD. You're listening to Jazz with Dave Schwann. Our thanks once again for doing so, and please stay with us because we have a lot of great music ahead.

There is piano virtuoso Jesus Chucho Valdez with a brief piece called Ad Jessica, and it's from his recording Lukumi Piano Solo. We'll pick up the pace with Andrea Brockfeld from her recording Brazilian Whispers. Here's Waters of March.

Antonio Carlos Jobim's Waters of March, done by Andrea Brockfeld on flute there, from her recording Brazilian Whispers. Andrea joined by Bill O'Connell on piano, Harvey S. on bass, and Jason Tiemann on drums. You're listening to Jazz with Dave Schwann, and guitarist Bobby Broom up next from his recording Keyed Up. Here is Mulgrew Miller's Second Thoughts.

Mulgrew Miller's music. His tune called Second Thoughts, and done there by guitarist Bobby Broom. It's from Bobby's recording Keyed Up, joined by Justin Dillard on piano, Dennis Carroll on bass, and Kobe Watkins on drums. Here's pianist Aaron Deal

That's pianist Aaron Deal with his tune called Polaris, which opens up the CD The Vagabond. A lot of beautiful music on this recording. Aaron on piano, Paul Sikibi double bass, and Gregory Hutchinson on drums. You're listening to the great American music we call jazz. Dave Schwann here, and thank you once again for supporting this great music. Bob Mintzer and the WDR Big Band, the band based in Cologne, Germany, up next from their recording Soundscapes. Here's a tune called Herky Jerky.

0: That's a tune by Bob Minzer called Herky Jerky, and it's featured on the recording Soundscapes with Bob Minzer, conducting the big band from Cologne, Germany, known as the WDR Big Band. Soloing there, we heard Johann Herlin on alto sax and Rude Broyles on trumpet.
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2: Hi, I'm John Penny, host of Jazz Fest Detroit, 7 to 10 on Saturday nights here on 90.9. And while there are occasions when I need to be in two places at once and have to pre-record the program, one of my greatest joys is to sit in the chair and broadcast live from our studios at 123 Selden in the Detroit School of the Arts. To be able to do this in a city that has such a rich tradition in arts and culture is a humbling privilege. And it wasn't too long ago, sitting in the chair, when I had an epiphany moment. I was surrounded by music. In the west end of our building, Dee Dee Bridgewater was performing with Rodney Whittaker and the Carr Center's Gathering Orchestra. To the east of me, just across the alley, the Detroit Symphony was performing in Orchestra Hall on the corner of Woodward and Selden. And the music I was playing on the radio, it was recorded just across the street to the north of me, at 46 Selden. It was February 13, 1973. The venue was the storied Strata Concert Gallery, and the artists were the Charles Mingus Quintet. And to make it even cooler, it was a live broadcast. And one of the things I love most about live broadcasts is, well, sometimes stuff just happens, as it did to the host that evening, Bud Spangler.
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3: 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What is this? Anyway, wait a second. 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

On the Run. That's the name of the tune from the Verve Jazz Ensemble. It's included in their recording Connect the Dots. We heard Tatum Greenblatt on trumpet. He also wrote the tune. Josh Feldstein, the drummer. John Blank on tenor. Steve Einerson, piano. And Elias Bailey on bass. Hello and welcome. You're listening to Jazz. My name is Dave Schwann. So great to have you with us, and we thank you for your support of the great American music we call jazz. Bobby Watson and his group New Horizon from their recording Keeping It Real. Up next, here's a tune by the bassist in the group, Curtis Lundy. Elementary, my dear Watson.

Bobby Watson and his group New Horizon. With a tune by the bassist in the group, straight ahead tune at that. It's called Elementary, My Dear Watson. From the recording Keeping It Real, Bobby Watson on alto, Josh Evans on trumpet, Victor Gould piano, Curtis Lundy the bassist, and Victor Jones on drums. You're listening to Jazz with Dave Schwann and tenor saxophonist Chico Freeman in his quintet up next. Chico, the son of the great tenor player from Chicago, Von Freeman. This quintet actually features Arthur Blythe on alto sax. Chico's on tenor. George Cables is here on piano. Santi DiBriano on bass and Yaron Israel on drums. That's a fine quintet. The name of the album is called Focus. The name of the tune? Bemcha Swing.

Chico Freeman and his quintet with Thelonious Monk's tune, Bemchus Wing, actually co-written by Thelonious Monk and Denzel Best, done here by Chico Freeman on tenor, Arthur Blythe on alto sax, George Cable's piano, Santi Di Briano on bass, and Yaron Israel on drums. Chico Freeman and his quintet from their recording, Focus. Here's trumpeter Bruce Harris.

Bruce Harris with You're Lucky to Me. That's from his recording Soundview. Bruce says he names this recording Soundview for the neighborhood in which he was born in the South Bronx of New York, a neighborhood that gave him a lot of inspiration. We heard Bruce on trumpet, Sullivan Fortner on piano, David Wong on bass, and Aaron Kimmel on drums. You're listening to Jazz with Dave Schwann. Thank you again for joining us, and please stay with us for a lot of great music ahead.

A foggy day in London town, Carmen Bradford singing along with the Count Basie Orchestra, Frank Foster conducting, and that is from one of, if not the first recordings the band did after the Count's death. It's called Long Live the Chief. Yes, indeed. We have two pianists up for you next. Eric Reed and Cyrus Chestnut together, with Desron Douglas on bass, Willie Jones III on drums. This was a set done in March of 2009 at Dizzy's Club Coca-Cola, Jazz at Lincoln Center in New York. The name of the CD is called Plenty Swing, Plenty Soul, which is a very good title for this recording. Here's Duke Ellington's It Don't Mean a Thing If It Ain't Got That Swing.

with Desron Douglas on bass, Willie Jones III on drums. It's from the recording Plenty Swing, Plenty Soul, recorded in March of 2009 at Dizzy's Club Coca-Cola, Jazz at Lincoln Center, and it must have been quite a night to have been there. You're listening to Jazz with Dave Schwann, and up next, pianist James Austin Jr. This is from his recording, dedicated to the music of Stevie Wonder. It's called Songs in the Key of Wonder, and James has done a marvelous job arranging the music of Stevie Wonder on this CD. He's joined by David Williams on bass for Stevie Wonder's tune called Lately.

A beautiful piece of music arranged beautifully by James Austin Jr., who we heard at the piano. The tune called Lately, David Williams on bass, and it's from the recording Songs in the Key of Wonder. James Austin Jr. doing fantastic work on the music of Stevie Wonder in this recording. You're listening to Jazz with Dave Schwann, for which we thank you very much. Jeremy Montero and his trio up next. Live at No Black Tie in Kuala Lumpur. No Black Tie is the jazz club in Kuala Lumpur. Jay Anderson is here on bass with Lewis Nash on drums. And they are just in time.

0: Jeremy Montero and his trio from a great CD called Live at No Black Tie, Kuala Lumpur. No Black Tie, the jazz club in the city of Kuala Lumpur, with Just In Time. Jeremy Montero at the piano, Jay Anderson on bass, Lewis Nash drums, and before that, James Austin Jr. with Lately.
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2: Both Bela Bartok and Dmitri Shostakovich suffered from hardships imposed upon them in World War II by Adolf Hitler. Bartok's public disapproval of the Nazis forced him to leave his beloved homeland of Hungary and settle in the United States, where he languished as a composer, depressed, impoverished, and in ill health. In 1943, Serge Koussevitzky rescued him by commissioning the piece we now know as the Concerto for Orchestra. As Bartok set to work on the concerto, he heard Shostakovich's Seventh Symphony, titled The Leningrad. Composed while Leningrad was under siege by the Nazis, Shostakovich was surrounded by catastrophic starvation and loss of life. His dedication to completing the symphony stood as an example to Leningrad that its spirit could not be broken. The Leningrad received premieres in Moscow, London, and New York, and was heralded worldwide as an example of man's triumph over tyranny. But when Bartok listened, he was unimpressed. The Leningrad begins with a trite little melody favored by Hitler and written by Franz Lehár. Bartok did not know that Shostakovich used it to illustrate the invasion of Leningrad and, in a subtle yet wily manner, lampoon Hitler while evading censorship. Bartok thought the Lehár melody was beneath the artistry of Shostakovich. Showing his contempt, he inserted it as a jeering, raucous interruption of a lovely folk melody in the concerto's fourth movement. Was Bartok satirizing Hitler or Franz Lehár? Was he jealous of Shostakovich's success? Those questions continue to be debated, but it's undebatable that in these two masterpieces, music has triumphed over the forces of evil. At WRCJ, we pride ourselves on presenting masterworks, whether they're classical or jazz. I'm Krista Grix, thanking you for your support.
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from the recording called My Horizon and pianist Darren Litzy, a tune that, for those of us of a certain age, remember as a big hit by the group The Fifth Dimension, Jimmy Webb's tune Up, Up and Away. Darren Litzy at the piano, Andrew Beals on alto sax, Chris DeAngelis bass, and John Riley on drums. Hi, you're listening to Jazz. I'm Dave Schwann. Great, as always, to have you with us, and thank you for your support of the great American music we call jazz. Some big band jazz up for you next from John Wasson's Strata Big Band. This is from their recording called Chronicles, and John's tune called Heat Seeker.

John Wasson's Strata Big Band, and a tune called Heat Seeker from their recording Chronicles. It opens up the CD. We heard Pete Klagit on trumpet and Jeff Robbins soloing on tenor sax. You're listening to Jazz with Dave Schwann, and vocalist Roberta Brenza is up next. This is from her recording called It's My Turn to Color Now. We're going to hear Bebop Lives, also known as Boplicity, and Roberta will be joined by someone who was there when bebop all began, Sheila Jordan.

0: spoken here.
1: Roberta Brenza with Bebop Lives, also known as Boplicity, of course. Roberta joined by the legendary Sheila Jordan there on the recording It's My Turn to Color Now. And joining Roberta and Sheila, Stacy Dillard on sax, Dawn Clement piano, Cameron Brown bass, and Matthew Wilson on drums. Bebop Lives takes its inspiration from a tune by Miles Davis during the Birth of the Cool era for Miles, Boplicity. Here is Miles.

Of course. So what? The opening cut to the legendary album Kind of Blue from trumpeter Miles Davis, along with Miles Cannonball Adderley on alto sax, John Coltrane tenor, Bill Evans piano, Paul Chambers bass, and Jimmy Cobb on drums. You're listening to Jazz with Dave Schwann, for which we thank you, as always, and we hope you can stay with us for a lot of great music ahead. We'll be hearing from drummer Mel Lewis and friends in just a couple minutes, staying with kind of a bebopish theme. And we'll hear from Miles once again right now. Miles, of course, collaborated with the great, brilliant arranger Gil Evans in the late 50s and early 60s on several marvelous albums. Here is something from one of them, from their collaboration on Porgy and Bess, George Gershwin's great opera. Here is Here Comes the Honey Man.

a brief arrangement of Here Comes the Honeyman from Porgy and Bess. And that is from the album Porgy and Bess by Miles Davis, of course, in collaboration with the great arranger Gil Evans, who did some great work with Miles. Drummer Mel Lewis is up next. This album done at the same time he was co-leading the fantastic big band in New York with Thad Jones. But Mel recorded an album on his own called Mel Lewis and Friends. His friends include Ron Carter here on bass, Hank Jones on piano, Freddie Hubbard trumpet, and Michael Brecker on tenor sax. From the album Mel Lewis and Friends, here's Charlie Parker's Moose the Mooch.

One of my favorite versions of Charlie Parker's Moose the Mooch, done by Mel Lewis, drummer Mel Lewis, from a mid-1970s album, 1976 to be exact, called Mel Lewis and Friends, with Mel on drums, the friends being Ron Carter on bass, Hank Jones piano, Freddie Hubbard trumpet, and Michael Brecker on tenor sax. Here's guitarist Grant Green.

I love that version of My Funny Valentine from one of the great Grant Green albums on the Blue Note label in the 1960s, Grant Stand. Grant's version of My Funny Valentine featuring Yusuf Lateef on flute, Jack McDuff on organ, and Al Harewood on drums. Grant Green did so many great things there in the 1960s, and as is often the case with some great jazz artists, they left us all too soon. We're glad you're here. You're listening to Jazz with Dave Schwann, and up next, drummer Lewis Nash and his quintet. Recorded at Corey Weed's Cellar Jazz Club, Corey's club in Vancouver, British Columbia, in September of 2011. This is from their recording called The Highest Mountain, and a tune by Ornette Coleman. It's called Blues Concert.

0: Ornette Coleman's Blues Connotation, done there by drummer Lewis Nash and his quintet from their album The Highest Mountain, recorded live in 2011. Lewis on drums, Rennie Rosnes piano, Peter Washington bass, Jimmy Green on sax, Jeremy Pelt on trumpet.
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2: On January 23, 1943, New York City was abuzz with excitement about an ambitious new work by Duke Ellington, Black, Brown, and Beige, premiering that night at Carnegie Hall. Celebrities like Eleanor Roosevelt, Langston Hughes, Frank Sinatra, and Leopold Stokowski packed the hall, witnesses to a complex 45-minute symphonic work about the African story in America, from the treacherous journey of the slave trade through the bravery and resilience of those slaves to the current struggle of their descendants to achieve racial equality. Despite its auspicious beginning, critics panned the work. Classical critics claimed it lacked form. Jazz critics cited Ellington for abandoning dance music. In his characteristic understated style, Duke responded, "I guess they didn't dig it." No doubt, Black, Brown, and Beige was ahead of its time. In 1943, it took courage to use the Carnegie Hall platform to tell the story of Black American history. But incorporating both jazz and classical genres in the work was also an act of sheer genius. Ellington stood alone in using music to resonate with both classical, jazz, Black, and white audiences. He played the long game, believing that the quality of his music would speak volumes about racial justice for generations to come. Despite his pride of Black, Brown, and Beige as a deeply personal work, Ellington abandoned it following the Carnegie Hall concert. 75 years later, Wynton Marsalis and the Jazz at Lincoln Center Orchestra redeemed Black, Brown, and Beige and released a definitive recording introducing a new generation of listeners to the genius and resilience of Duke Ellington. At WRCJ, we pride ourselves on presenting diverse voices in American music. 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
4: Ladies and gentlemen, the Ray Brown Trio. Thank you.

The Ray Brown Trio, as our friendly announcer mentioned at the very beginning of the cut, with Summer Wind. That is also the title of the CD. The Ray Brown Trio, live at the Loa, which was a club in Santa Monica. Ray on bass, Gene Harris piano, Jeff Hamilton on drums. Recorded in July of 1988. Hello there. Welcome. You're listening to Jazz. My name is Dave Schwann. Delighted to have you aboard, and thank you so much for your support of the great American music we call jazz. Here's a great group, Christian McBride and Inside Straight, live at the Village Vanguard with a tune called Sweet Bread.

tune is called Sweetbread by the vibraphonist we heard in that great group, Warren Wolf. The group known as Inside Straight, led by Christian McBride on bass. We also heard Steve Wilson on sax, Peter Martin on piano, Carl Allen on drums. Christian McBride and Inside Straight from their CD called Live at the Village Vanguard. The set's recorded in December of 2014 at the Great Village Vanguard in New York City. Christian has worked with and led many different types of groups. Of course, Inside Straight, like we heard there, is an amazing big band, and also playing with great people like Chick Corea, the trilogy series that Christian did along with drummer Brian Blade. Just amazing music. Well, here is Christian and Brian together with Joshua Redman on sax and Brad Meldow on piano. The CD is called Round Again, and here's a tune by Brad. It's called Father.

tune by pianist Brad Meldow called Father. It's included on the CD Round Again with Brad on piano. That was Joshua Redman on soprano sax, Christian McBride on bass, and Brian Blade on drums. Dave Schwann here. Thank you so much for joining us. You're listening to Jazz, and we appreciate your support of this great music. Please stay with us for a lot of great music ahead. And coming up in just a couple minutes, a tribute from Harold Mayburn to one of his former employers, Lee Morgan. That coming up in just a couple minutes. First, here's a brief interlude, you might say, from Pat Metheny and his quartet. It's called Glacier.

A brief piece by Lyle Mays called Glacier. It's part of a CD called Quartet. Pat Metheny's Quartet, Pat on guitar, Lyle Mays keyboards, Steve Rodby bass, Paul Wertico on drums. Harold Mayburn is up next with a tribute to a person he worked with for a number of years prior to his untimely death. That person is Lee Morgan, the great trumpeter and composer Lee Morgan. Here is Harold recorded live at Smoke in New York City. It's from a recording called Mayburn Plays Mayburn. And here is Harold's tribute to Lee Morgan. Edward Lee.

0: about that. Thank you. That was a composition written and dedicated to one of the most brilliant trumpet players that ever lived. He was very smart on the bandstand. He was smart off the bandstands. Unfortunate that he left us so soon. I'm talking about the late, great Lee Morgan. That was entitled Edward Lee.
1: And that is Harold Mayburn, the composer of the tune, Edward Lee, as Harold mentioned, in tribute to Lee Morgan. That is part of the CD called Mayburn Plays Mayburn, recorded at Smoke in New York in January of 2018. Of course, Harold Mayburn on piano. We heard Vincent Herring on alto sax, Eric Alexander on tenor, John Weber, the bassist, and Joe Farnsworth on drums. That same date included Steve Davis on trombone. So actually, the entire group is the Harold Mayburn Sextet. The sextet recorded about a year and a half before we lost Harold, who died in 2019. You're listening to Jazz with Dave Schwann and Dave Stryker. Up next with Bob Mincer and the WDR Big Band from their recording Blue Soul. Here's Wichita Lineman.

whatever the hour. It's 2:45, and there's no one in the place except you and Jim Hall and Bill Evans. That quote from the

Final Sentence, written by James Isaacs for a 1987 release of Intermodulation, the great album with Bill Evans and Jim Hall. We heard Jim's tune called All Across the City. Of course, Jim on guitar and Bill Evans on piano from Intermodulation. You're listening to Jazz with Dave Schwann. Our thanks once again for joining us. And up next, Joey Alexander. This is from his recording called Warna, W-A-R-N-A, and music by Joe Henderson, Inner Urge.

0: Joey Alexander bringing his typical exuberance to the music of Joe Henderson, the tune called Inner Urge. That's off of Joey's CD called Warna, W-A-R-N-A, along with Joey at the piano, Larry Grenadier bass, Kendrick Scott on drums. And before that, Bill Evans and Jim Hall with All Across the City.
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2: The Academy Award-winning film The Green Book highlights the prejudices that Don Shirley faced as a black classical musician. Like Don Shirley, the late Dorothy Donegan also faced discrimination as an African American, but she had the added burden of overcoming prejudice as a woman in a man's field. Born in 1922, Donegan began piano lessons at the age of 8, and by 14 was playing in bars in Chicago's South Side for a dollar a night. At 19, she became the first African American to solo at Chicago's Orchestra Hall, playing everything from Grieg and Rachmaninoff to jazz. The reviews brought her to the attention of Art Tatum, who became her mentor. Tatum once said that Dorothy Donegan was the only woman who could make him practice. When performing, Donegan had fun. She was an entertainer, bawdy, vivacious, and flamboyant. Although she had a cult following, it was her flamboyance that prevented critics from recognizing her as a serious musician. Not until the age of 68, when The New Yorker did an extensive profile on her, did her artistry gain traction, and she found steady employment on the concert stage. Donegan credited her classical music training for her formidable skills. "There are other female jazz pianists," she once said, "but none of them have much of a left hand. I think it's because they didn't study classical music." She was notoriously supple as an improviser, weaving in and out between keys and styles. She explained, "Maybe somebody calls out, 'Play Melancholy Baby.' Okay, I have fun and play it like a Bach fugue." At WRCJ, we pride ourselves on presenting masterworks, whether they're classical or jazz. I'm Krista Grix, thanking you for your support.
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That's pianist Bruce Barth and his trio with Bruce's tune called Better Days. Yes, indeed. Bruce and the trio from the recording Dedication. Bruce on piano, Vicente Archer on bass, and Montez Coleman on drums. Well, hello and welcome on in. You're listening to Jazz. I'm Dave Schwann. So great to have you aboard. As always, we hope things are going well for you and yours, and we hope the music makes things even better. Here's trumpeter Eddie Henderson from his recording Shuffle and Deal, and Kenny Barron's tune called Flight Path.

That is a tune by master pianist and composer Kenny Barron called Flight Path. And it's part of the CD Shuffle and Deal. Kenny part of the Eddie Henderson Quintet there. Eddie on trumpet, Donald Harrison on alto, Kenny on piano with Gerald Cannon on bass, and Mike Clark on drums. You're listening to Jazz with Dave Schwann. And up next, the Reed Hoysen Project. This is from their recording called That Sunday, That Summer. It features Rufus Reed on bass, David Berkman, the pianist, Reed Hoysen on drums, and the beautiful harmonica playing of Hendrik Merkens gets us started with Laura.

That is one great version of J.J. Johnson's tune, Lament. I sure do like this trio, led by drummer Jason Tiemann, Ed Cherry on guitar, Kyle Kohler on the Hammond B3 organ, from their recording T-Man. And before that, I certainly like this quartet, known as the Reed Hoysen Project. From their recording That Sunday, That Summer, we heard Laura, Hendrik Merkens on harmonica, Rufus Reed on bass, David Berkman piano, and Reed Hoysen, the leader and drummer. You're listening to Jazz with Dave Schwann. Thank you so much for joining us, and please stay with us for a lot of great music ahead.

Jay McShann and Hootie Blues. Trumpeter Walter White and his BBXL band up next. From the recording BBXL, Herbie Hancock's Cantaloupe Island.

Herbie Hancock's Cantaloupe Island from Walter White and his BBXL ensemble. The CD is called BBXL also. We heard Walter soloing on trumpet, Alex Foster on sax, and Gary Shunk on piano. You're listening to Jazz with Dave Schwann, and trumpeter Eric Jacobson is up next. This is from his recording Discover and his tune called The Unknown.

The name of the tune is The Unknown, written by the trumpeter we heard, Eric Jacobson, from his recording Discover. Eric's quintet includes Jeff Bradfield on tenor sax, Bruce Barth on piano, Dennis Carroll on bass, and George Flutis on drums. Dave Schwann here. You're listening to the great American music we call jazz, and pianist Ileana Elias up next. This is from a recording done in the 1980s called Cross Currents, and a tune by Charles Mingus. It's called Peggy's Blue Skylight.

From a 1987 recording by Ileana Elias called Cross Currents, a Charles Mingus tune, Peggy's Blue Skylight. The trio there with Ileana on piano, Eddie Gomez on bass, and Jack DeJohnette on drums. You're listening to Jazz with Dave Schwann, and that kind of sets us up for this next cut from the great Oscar Peterson, recorded live at the Montreux Jazz Festival in July of 1979. This was from an album called Digital at Montreux, and they called it Digital at Montreux because if you look at the date, it's 1979, the very early days of digital recording. That was a big deal, and the sound on this album, by the way, is terrific. Oscar Peterson, of course, is terrific, and he's joined here by bassist Niels Pettersson. I saw this duo in a club many years ago, and I'll never forget it. Here they are at the Montreux Jazz Festival doing a piece of music that is associated with the symphonic world, part of the Grand Canyon Suite by Ferdy Groffet. Oscar Peterson and Niels Pettersson with the best-known part of that suite, On the Trail.

0: Okay, I'll let you catch your breath, as I will catch mine. I was stunned the first time I heard that. I remain stunned now. Oscar Peterson piano, Niels Henning Ørsted Pedersen, the great Danish bassist, together at the Montreux Jazz Festival in July of 1979 with On the Trail. That is from the great recording called Digital at Montreux, July of 1979.
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0: Beethoven's Grand Fugue, one of the most astonishing pieces of music ever written, premiered to scathing reviews in March 1826, just 1 year before the composer's death. "Incomprehensible, like Chinese," said one reviewer. "An indecipherable, uncorrected horror," said composer and violinist Louis Spohr. Beethoven's publisher was so concerned, he asked that Beethoven write a different finale to his string quartet. Surprisingly, the notoriously stubborn composer agreed. Perhaps even Beethoven knew, on some level, that this enigmatic masterpiece was ahead of its time. In fact, the Grand Fugue was so far ahead of its time that it would take another 100 years before it was played with any regularity. None other than Igor Stravinsky claimed that it is an absolutely contemporary piece of music that will be contemporary forever. Indeed, some analysts see it as the forerunner of atonality and foreshadowing the 12-tone system of Arnold Schoenberg. Remarkably, the Grand Fugue looks forward and backward to the music of J.S. Bach. This is Beethoven's answer to Bach's magnum opus, The Art of Fugue. But Beethoven ups the ante, infusing Baroque counterpoint with fiendishly difficult rhythms, startling harmony and mammoth proportions, unleashing his full passion and fury, and leaving the listener breathless in its wake. The Grand Fugue, a testament to the indefatigable spirit and immortal genius of Beethoven, stands alone, unrivaled for nearly 200 years. At WRCJ, we pride ourselves on presenting masterworks, whether they're classical or jazz. 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

Sonny Clark playing piano, Lewis Hayes on drums, and Wilbur Ware on bass. The Gershwin tune, Love Walked In, recorded in 1957. I'm Jana Lee Ross, and you're listening to Jazz.

from The Guitar Artistry of Billy Rogers, recorded in 1993. That was the Wayne Shorter and Miles Davis tune, ESP. And playing rhythm guitar with Billy Rogers on that track, a guitarist who went on to accomplish a lot and become a big name, Dave Stryker. Before that, Chet Baker live in Tokyo. That was 1987, the tune For Miners Only. I'm Jana Lee Ross, and you're listening to Jazz.

Bobby Hutcherson playing Vibes. The tune was The Coaster. A great rhythm section with him on that. Jerry Allen on piano. Al Foster playing drums. Christian McBride on bass. And they were visited by Kenny Garrett on the alto sax. Before that, from a record called The Dynamic Duo. Great arrangements by Oliver Nelson. And The Dynamic Duo refers to Jimmy Smith on organ and Wes Montgomery on guitar. It's a pretty dynamic big band backing up Jimmy and Wes. Some of the names in this group on horns: Phil Woods, a very young Phil Woods. This was recorded in 1966. Clark Terry's on flugelhorn. Grady Tate on drums. Ray Barretto playing percussion. Fantastic ensemble directed by Oliver Nelson. That tune was called James and Wes. I'm Jana Lee Ross. 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Get in touch with us anytime by dropping us an email and let us know what you love about the jazz. 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And now a very clever Scandinavian shuffle from Henry Mancini.

0: Taking you back to Greenwich Village in the summer of 1964 with the always sweet and smooth and cool Stan Getz playing sax. The tune, Here's That Rainy Day. And with him, a very young Gary Burton on vibes, Gene Cherico on bass, Joe Hunt on drums. Before that, one of my favorite jazz artists of all time, Shirley Horn playing piano and singing The Look of Love. I'm Jana Lee Ross. Thanks for listening to Jazz With Me. 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
2: The year was 1808. From the ashes of the French Revolution emerged Napoleon Bonaparte, determined to conquer Europe. In that tumultuous environment, Beethoven premiered his Fifth Symphony, giving the world four notes that changed the course of music history. Short, short, short, long. Every single note in this masterwork derives in some way from that first rhythmic pattern. For example, the transition at the end of the third movement to the fourth is considered one of the most brilliantly written by any composer ever. The rhythmic pattern is first stated in the strings and quietly travels throughout the orchestra, ending with the timpani, playing it again and again, over and over, until we reach the triumphant theme of the fourth movement.

0: Beethoven's Fifth has been described as Beethoven shaking his fists at the heavens. But ultimately, the heavens open with the glorious theme of the fourth movement, a moment as fresh and exciting to 21st century ears as it was to 19th century audiences. Napoleon may have found his Waterloo, but Beethoven's genius is victorious forever. At WRCJ, we pride ourselves on presenting masterworks, whether they're classical or jazz. I'm Krista Grix, thanking you for your support.
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2: Welcome to The Fugue, where we explore the kaleidoscope of sounds from early music to the Baroque. I'm your host and producer, Linda Kernahan. A lot of Baroque music was composed for either the aristocracy or the church. But today we venture into the countryside and even the tavern to celebrate the official beginning of autumn. In the Baroque era as now, autumn meant harvest. The idea of agricultural life is strongly associated with folk dances and celebration after a good harvest, with drinking, singing, and dancing. Antonio Vivaldi evokes the feel of such celebrations in his Autumn Concerto from the Four Seasons. We'll hear it later this hour in a unique performance. We'll also hear a cantata by J.S. Bach, first performed just about exactly 300 years ago. But we begin with three traditional Scottish tunes. The first and last are what are called slip jigs, and the second dance is devoted to the standard celebratory beverage, named for the Scottish word for ale. The three Scottish tunes are Dorrington Lads, Yale, Yale, and A Wife of My Own. Here are flutist Mindy Rosenfeld and lutenist Ron McFarland.

three traditional Scottish tunes, Dorrington Lads, Yale, Yale, and A Wife of My Ain. We heard flutist Mindy Rosenfeld and lutenist Ron McFarland. The duo met as students at the Peabody Conservatory in the 1980s. In his bio, Ron McFarland says, when he was 13 years old, he heard Wipeout by the Surfaris and fell wildly in love with music and taught himself to play on what he calls a cranky $16 steel string guitar. But now he composes new music for lute, building on past traditions. Flutist Mindy Rosenfeld is the mother of five boys, and she divides her time between performing, touring, teaching, dancing, her family, and their garden. Writing about her recording of Vivaldi's Four Seasons, violinist Rachel Podger wrote, "Having played Le Quattro Stagioni since the age of 12, it has been a long-held ambition of mine to record the piece, but I only wanted to do so when I felt the time was right and when I had the perfect team. Performing the pieces one to a part was a deliberate device to enable us to more fully explore the character of each piece and experiment with flexibility of approach and sound." We'll hear Vivaldi's Autumn from that recording. And though he didn't sign his name to them, it's widely believed that Vivaldi wrote the sonnets that he published along with the musical scores, a couple of lines for each movement of each concerto. The sonnet for Autumn begins, "The peasant celebrates with song and dance the harvest safely gathered in. The cup of Bacchus flows freely, and many find their relief in deep slumber." Autumn from the Four Seasons by Vivaldi, with violinist Rachel Podger and Brecken Baroque.

In celebration of the official beginning of the season, that was Autumn from The Four Seasons by Antonio Vivaldi, in a special recording of One Instrument to a Part, featuring violinist Rachel Podger with Brecken Baroque. Next on the fugue, we'll hear music by Jan Dismas Zelenka, a Czech composer who lived from 1679 to 1745. Not very much is known about his early life, and it seems that he was largely self-taught as a composer. His music is unique in the complexity of its counterpoint and in some of its daring harmonies. This piece that we'll hear also features some quite virtuoso horn parts. Zelenka served in the royal court at Dresden, which was known for its particularly exceptional horn players. This is the Capriccio No. 3 in F by Jan Dismas Zelenka, with Camerata Bern, led by Alexander von Weinkoop.

The Capriccio No. 3 in F by Jan Dismas Zelenka. We heard Camerata Bern, directed by Alexander von Weinkoop. Next on the fugue, we'll hear a cantata by J.S. Bach that was first performed on October 6, 1726. Like many of Bach's cantatas, it opens and closes with chorales and alternates recitatives and arias in between. But the opening chorale is a little different. It's a dialogue between the chorus and soloists. The text focuses on an acceptance of mortality. Here is some of the translation from the opening chorus. Who knows how near my end is to me? It is known only by dear God whether my pilgrimage on earth may be short or longer. Time departs, death approaches, and in the end there comes a point that they will meet together. My God, I pray through Christ's blood, make sure my end is good. Here is J.S. Bach's cantata No. 27, Wer weiß, wie nahe mir mein Ende, Who Knows How Near My End, with tenor Marcus Schaefer, bass Harry van der Kamp, and the Tutzer Boy Choir, directed by Gustav Leonhardt.

The cantata number 27 by J.S. Bach, Wer weiß, wie nahe mir mein Ende, Who knows how near my end. We heard tenor Marcus Schaefer, bass Harry van der Kamp, and the Tulzer Boy Choir with an orchestra led by Gustav Leonhardt. That rounds out this episode of The Fugue, where we explore the kaleidoscope of sounds from early music to the Baroque. The Fugue is a production of WKAR-FM, housed in the Communication Arts and Sciences Building at Michigan State University. I'm your host and producer, Linda Kernahan. You can write to me at lindak@wkar.org. Thanks very much for listening.

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1: It's Sunday Baroque. I'm Suzanne Bona. September 21st is the United Nations International Day of Peace. The annual event focuses on efforts to end conflict and promote peace around the world. This year's theme is Invest in Peace for Everyone, Everywhere, Every Day. And there's a link on today's playlist with ideas for how to observe the occasion. Today, we are highlighting International Day of Peace with peaceful music, including selections from an opera composed in honor of a peace treaty ending the War of Austrian Succession.

Antonia Bembo was a Venetian singer and composer who sought her personal peace from an abusive husband when she went to Paris and started working for King Louis. Les Capsper Girls sing Antonia Bembo's cantata, My Love, Let's Make Peace.

Lake Capsper Girls, sang My Love, Let's Make Peace. It is a little cantata by the 17th century Venetian singer and composer Antonia Bembo. This is Sunday Baroque, supported by Newport Mansions, protecting, preserving, and presenting an exceptional collection of house museums and landscapes in one of the most historically intact cities in America, Newport, Rhode Island, newportmansions.org. Intabulation is a musical term for an instrumental arrangement of what's usually a vocal piece. And in the 15th century, musicians started to experiment with new techniques to play the lute. Paul Odette plays a lute intabulation of Peace on Earth by Josquin des Prez.

Paul Odette played a solo lute arrangement of Peace on Earth by Josquin des Prez. Glory, peace, and praise. That's what Antonio Vivaldi exalted in these choruses from his sacred composition, Gloria. It's performed by Ensemble Caprice, led by Matthias Mauta.

Matthias Mauta directed Ensemble Caprice, with soprano soloists Shannon Mercer and Monica Mauch singing selections from Antonio Vivaldi's Gloria. There is a lot more about the music you're hearing if you go to our website, sundaybaroque.org.

Sunday Baroque is supported by the Friends of Sunday Baroque, whose contributors include the Maurer Family Foundation in loving memory of Gil Maurer. French musician Jean-Philippe Rameau was one of several composers who were commissioned to celebrate the 1748 peace treaty at the end of the War of the Austrian Succession. Rameau's opera Nais, the opera for peace, debuted the following year, and Franz Bruggen directs the Orchestra of the Age of Enlightenment, playing some selections from Nais.

Franz Bruggen led the orchestra of the Age of Enlightenment, playing a suite from Nais, the opera for peace, by Frenchman Jean-Philippe Rameau. 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

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Georg Philipp Telemann's suite subtitled War in Peacetime is from a 1720 piece called La Bourse, which translates to the stock exchange. He wrote it while living in Frankfurt, Germany, in a building that housed the stock exchange during a period of economic turmoil. And it seems like Telemann was trying to give some encouragement to his friends and neighbors. Combattimento Consort of Amsterdam plays Telemann's War in Peacetime suite.

0: Combattimento Consort of Amsterdam, played War in Peacetime. It's a suite by Georg Philipp Telemann. Sunday Baroque is produced at WSHU in Fairfield, Connecticut, and funded by the Richard P. Garmany Fund at Hartford Foundation for Public Giving, providing support to institutions that are committed to enriching lives in Connecticut, including Connecticut Science Center and Elizabeth Park Conservancy. Our production team is Julie Ferdino, Jennifer Basher, Sabrina Garone, Ann Lopez, and Lexi Perinol. I'm Suzanne Bona. This is Sunday Baroque. There's a proverb that goes, all the flowers for all the tomorrows are in the seeds of today and yesterday. Each of James Oswald's heirs for the seasons has a floral name corresponding with its seasonal name. And coming up in the next hour of Sunday Baroque, you will hear an autumn suite by James Oswald and other composers inspired by the season.
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0: It's Sunday Baroque. I'm Suzanne Bona. The autumnal equinox in the Northern Hemisphere arrives on Tuesday, September 22nd. Days are gradually becoming shorter than nights. Some of us are getting ready to start raking all those brilliantly colorful leaves that are starting to fall off the trees. Farmers are preparing for the final push of the harvest season, and stargazers are anticipating the full harvest moon on September 26th. Today, we're celebrating the arrival of autumn with music for the season.

You know the saying that time flies when you're having fun. It sure seems like summer flew by this year, faster than ever. 17th century English musician Christopher Simpson was inspired by the seasons, and he was not only creating a meditation on the weather, he was illustrating the passage of time. The serious viols perform an air from Simpson's Autumn Suite.

members of the Sirius Viols, viola da gamba players Hilla Perl, Marta Perl, and Frauke Hess played the air from the Autumn Suite by 17th century English composer Christopher Simpson. 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There are sonnets for each movement of Antonio Vivaldi's Autumn Concerto that mention common imagery of the season: the peasants celebrating the harvest, the cooling breezes, and the hunters emerging at dawn, ready for the chase. Il Giardino Armonico plays Vivaldi's Autumn Concerto.

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Sunday Baroque is funded thanks to a group of music-loving donors called the Friends of Sunday Baroque, whose generous contributors include the Schilling Family Foundation, Incorporated. 17th-century Italian musician Giovanni Antonio Guido published his collection of musical diversions on the Four Seasons of the Year at Versailles. And like his counterpart, Antonio Vivaldi, each musical diversion was accompanied by an anonymous poem. This is Giovanni Guido's Autumn Concerto, played by the Band of Instruments.

Harpsichordist Roger Hamilton, violinist Caroline Balding, and the Band of Instruments played Autumn, the third concerto from Giovanni Antonio Guido's setting of The Seasons. 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

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There's a proverb that goes, all the flowers of all the tomorrows are in the seeds of today and yesterday. Each of James Oswald's heirs for the seasons has a floral name corresponding with its seasonal name. And this is an autumn suite subtitled The Marvel of Peru.

The Marvel of Peru is an ornamental flower that comes in a variety of colors. Jeremy Barlow and the Broadside Band played James Oswald's Autumn Suite, subtitled The Marvel of Peru. What's your favorite season? Maybe you find reasons to love all the seasons. Composer Giuseppe Tartini gave an open-ended subtitle to this violin sonata, calling it Beautiful Season. Violinist Fabio Biondi performs with harpsichordist Rinaldo Alessandrini.

0: Violinist Fabio Biondi and harpsichordist Rinaldo Alessandrini played Giuseppe Tartini's violin sonata with the subtitle Beautiful Season. Sunday Baroque is produced at the Richard P. Garmany Classical Music Production Suite at WSHU Public Radio in Fairfield, Connecticut, where the production team includes Julie Ferdino, Jennifer Basher, Sabrina Garone, Anne Lopez, Lexi Parinal, and I'm Suzanne Bona. This is Sunday Baroque. Vladimir Suarez is an extraordinary musician. The Brazilian recorder player started as a student in a social project that provides free musical education to needy children in the south of Brazil. I interviewed him about his life in music, and our conversation is archived in the podcast section of sundaybaroque.org. Coming up on Sunday Baroque, you'll hear Vladimir Suarez playing a virtuosic sonata by 18th century composer Anna Bone of Venice.
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2: As a freelance harpist, I've spent decades crisscrossing Metro Detroit. 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
0: It's Sunday Baroque. I'm Suzanne Bona. The Italian word Settecento translates to 700, but it often refers to the 1700s in history and the art, history, and culture of that period, which was part of the Baroque era. In 1996, violinist Rachel Barton Pine and her two friends, John Mark Rosendahl and David Schrader, got together to record sonatas by George Frederick Handel, and they moved forward using Trio Settecento as their chamber ensemble's name. Today you'll hear Trio Settecento from their Italian sojourn.

In the 16th century, violetta was a musical instrument resembling a violin with only three strings. And then later, violetta was used to refer to the viola. Richard Egarr and the Academy of Ancient Music played Dario Castello's Sonata Quarta for violin and violetta.

Harpsichordist Richard Egar directed the Academy of Ancient Music, playing the Sonata Quarta for violin and violetta by 17th century Venetian musician Dario Castello. 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This is Sunday Baroque, supported by Newport Mansions, protecting, preserving, and presenting an exceptional collection of house museums and landscapes in one of the most historically intact cities in America, Newport, Rhode Island, newportmansions.org. Although Alessandro Stradella barely lived to age 40, he produced hundreds of interesting and appealing compositions. This is one of them. Trio Settecento plays Stradella's Sinfonia in D minor.

Trio Settecento played a sinfonia by Alessandro Stradella. George Frederick Handel was born about 3 years after Stradella, and from Handel's opera Amadigi, countertenor Yeston Davis sings Feel the Joy with trumpeter Alison Balsam in the English Concert.

Countertenor Yeston Davis, trumpeter Alison Balsam, and the English Concert performed Feel the Joy from George Frideric Handel's opera Amadigi. This is Sunday Baroque.

Sunday Baroque is funded thanks to the Friends of Sunday Baroque, including the Straup family of Wilton, Connecticut, and Rita Sackett, in loving memory of her husband, Mark. The manuscript for Antonio Vivaldi's Grosso Mogul Violin Concerto has a dedication to Leonardo Giorgio Pontotti. He was a wealthy music lover and a patron, and he was an amateur violinist himself. Enrico Onofri is the soloist with Accademia Montis Regalis, playing the Grosso Mogul Concerto by Vivaldi.

Baroque-era composers and audiences were often curious about various cultures. That concerto by Antonio Vivaldi is subtitled Grosso Mughal, and it's believed to be a reference to Grand Mughal Akbar of India's Mughal Empire. Violinist Enrico Onofri performed with Academia Montis Regalis. You can look up everything you're hearing on today's show by visiting our website, and you can use the online audio stream there to hear today's show again later this week. It's sundaybaroque.org.

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The Orchestra Villa-Lobos is a social project that provides free musical education to children in the south of Brazil. That is how Vladimir Suarez began his musical training as a boy, and it prepared him to pursue his dreams to become a musician and a music teacher. Vladimir Suarez is the recorder soloist with harpsichordist Fabian Grosch, playing the fourth sonata by Anna Bone.

Brazilian recorder player Vladimir Suarez and harpsichordist Fabian Grosch played the fourth sonata by Anna Bone of Venice. Even though the Baroque era ended in around the year 1750, we're still discovering hidden gems. This is from Berlin Baroque Soloist's 2001 recording debut of a previously unknown concerto for two violins by Georg Philipp Telemann.

0: Rainer Kussmaul and Bernhard Furk were the violinists with Berlin Baroque Soloists. They played the Double Violin Concerto by Georg Philipp Telemann. It's from a world premiere recording of previously unknown music by Telemann. Sunday Baroque is produced at WSHU in Fairfield, Connecticut, and funded by the Richard P. Garmany Fund at Hartford Foundation for Public Giving, providing support to institutions that are committed to enriching lives in Connecticut, including Connecticut Science Center and Elizabeth Park Conservancy. Our production team is Julie Fredino, Jennifer Basher, Sabrina Garone, Ann Lopez, and Lexi Perinol. I'm Suzanne Bona, and this is Sunday Baroque. Johann Christian Bach was the 18th child of Johann Sebastian Bach. He was born in 1735, close to the end of the Baroque era. Johann Christian Bach lived in Italy early in his career, and then he went to England, where he became known as the London Bach. Coming up on Sunday Baroque, you'll hear one of his compositions and music by his business partner.
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0: This is Sunday Baroque. I'm Suzanne Bona. Solomon Rossi was a 17-year-old violinist in Mantua in the 1580s when he got his first professional job as a ducal court musician. His connection to the court and his reputation as a stellar musician excused him from wearing the yellow star required for Jewish people there. Rossi wrote about 300 works, including four books of chamber sonatas and dances. He also composed liturgical music in Hebrew. Today, you can hear Solomon Rossi's setting of a Jewish hymn.

The album Passing Fancy, Beauty in a Moment of Chaos from the group Sonambula features music by composers who were forced to hide their identities for various reasons. This is by 17th century musician Leonora Duarte. She and her family lived in Antwerp and they were Jewish, but they pretended outwardly to be Christian to avoid persecution. Sonambula plays Leonora Duarte's 7th Sinfonia.

From their 2025 album Passing Fancy, Beauty in a Moment of Chaos, Sonnambula played the Seventh Sinfonia composed by Leonora Duarte. She was a 17th century musician in an arts-loving family in Antwerp. You can follow Sunday Baroque on Instagram for fun throwbacks and lots of photos. We're at Sunday_Baroque. This is Sunday Baroque. When violinist Augusta McKay Lodge, violone player Doug Balliet, and lutenist Adam Cockerham created their 2020 album Corelli's Band, they included this sonata by Arcangelo Corelli's self-proclaimed follower, Giovanni Mossi.

violinist Augusta McKay Lodge, violone player Doug Balliet, and theorbo player Adam Cockerham played Giovanni Mossi's Chamber Sonata, Opus 6, Number 9. Italian-Jewish musician Solomon Rossi said, "From the time that the Lord God first opened my ears and granted me the power to understand and to teach the science of music, I have used this wisdom to compose many songs." This is one of Rossi's hymn settings.

Eric Milnes led New York Baroque singing Solomon Rossi's hymn setting of Adon Olam, Lord of the Universe. The online audio stream on our website is updated weekly on Mondays, so you can hear any part of today's show again later in the week. 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

Sunday Baroque is funded by a group of music-loving donors called the Friends of Sunday Baroque, whose generous contributors include Lynn Walther of Lake Grove, New York, and the New Family Trust in memory of Joan Cockrell New. Johann Christian Bach was the 18th child of Johann Sebastian Bach. He was born in 1735, right near the end of the Baroque era. William Boughton conducts the English Symphony Orchestra playing Johann Christian Bach's Sinfonia No. 6, Opus 18.

William Boughton led the English Symphony Orchestra playing Johann Christian Bach's Symphonia No. 6, Opus 18. Bach lived in England, where he became known as the London Bach, and he and his friend, the musician Carl Friedrich Abel, co-founded a popular subscription concert series in 1765. La Stagione Frankfurt plays Abel's Sixth Symphony.

La Stagione Frankfurt played the Symphony No. 6 by Carl Friedrich Abel. 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

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Giacobbe Bassevi Cerveto was an Italian musician of Jewish heritage who worked in England. Cerveto himself was a cellist, and most of the music he composed was for his instrument. This is Cerveto's fourth sonata featuring three cellos with harpsichord.

0: Martin Zeller, Marco Frazzato, and Roberto Bevilacqua were the cellists, with harpsichordist Stefano De Micheli playing the fourth sonata by Giacobbe Bassevi Cervetto. Sunday Baroque is produced at the Richard P. Garmany Classical Music Production Suite at WSHU Public Radio in Fairfield, Connecticut, by Julie Fertino, Jennifer Basher, Sabrina Garone, Ann Lopez, and Lexi Parinel. I'm Suzanne Vona, and this is Sunday Baroque.
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0: In the heart of the Motor City.
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0: Dave Wagner and Peter Worf. It's the classical music show, Two with the Works.
5: Hi, I'm Dave Wagner.
6: Hey, it's Peter Worf. Here we are again with Two with the Works.
5: Two with the Works. And I feel this need today to be released.
6: Oh, really?
5: Yes. As
6: in what way?
5: Well, in a new release. You know what I'm talking about here?
6: So I
5: thought I would just lead you right into the first feature on our show, which I look forward to. So many of these things, of course, I do look forward to all the time. But the new release that we like to share with people, because it's really good.
6: It is.
5: Yeah.
6: And you know what? I feel the need for some Schubert today.
5: I'm feeling it right along with you. What do you got there, young man?
6: All right. We're going to start with Schubert. And after that,
5: yeah,
6: we're going to have some Schubert.
5: Oh, I like that.
6: Our third feature of the show is, you know, Mr. Guess Who.
5: Oh.
6: And then, you know, then we'll wrap it up with something a little different. Because, you know, I think Schubert times three feels about right.
5: I think so.
6: Okay.
5: All right.
6: So we'll start, like you said, with the new release of the month. This is something we featured last time on Two of the Works. Paavo Järvi and the Bremen Philharmonic with their new recording of Schubert.
5: Neat.

0: Schubert 5, the newest recording, or one of the new recordings, by Pavel Yerby, who gets in the recording studio pretty often.
1: Mm-hmm.
0: This time with the Bremen Philharmonic. They've just released their new performances of Schubert's 5th and 6th symphonies. So there's some of the 5th symphony to start off today's Two of the Works with our new release of the month. All right, Schubert 5th, and we promised we're going to do Schubert times 3 this hour.
1: Nice.
0: One of my favorite pieces of the many chamber music compositions by Franz Schubert. I mean, like, some of his are just absolutely tops for me. The quintet, the string quartets, especially Death and the Maiden,
1: mm-hmm.
0: and others, piano trios. Let's stop into the string quartet world of Franz Schubert for the standalone movement, simply called Quartetsatz, a single movement string quartet, the Emerson Quartet with Schubert.

0: Our second Schubert selection today was our string quartet, actually, a standalone string quartet movement. I don't know if that was supposed to be part of a string quartet, but it's a single movement, intense quartet movement called Quartet Satz.
1: You know, I think with Schubert, yeah, maybe he became distracted. I mean, he could have been watching something on Netflix. You know how it is. You start watching those things, and you just go to the next episode and the next episode. Yeah. Or maybe he also felt, you know something? This is good enough.
0: Mm-hmm.
1: I'm happy with this. I'm going to move on to something else. Well, whatever he did, it was pretty fantastic. And we're happy to have Franz any way he would like to present himself to us.
0: He tended to kind of wander off sometimes, didn't he? I mean,
1: he did.
0: One of his greatest, most beloved pieces,
1: yeah.
0: The Unfinished Symphony.
1: That's right.
0: There you go.
1: Yeah, he figured, hey, this is enough.
0: It's enough.
1: So it's also called the Enough Symphony. A lot of people don't realize that, you know?
0: Right.
1: So that's why we are here on the radio, to let people know about these sort of things.
0: Dave, I learned so much when I
1: do
0: this show with you.
1: You know, even if it's not true, I like to carry on about things.
0: Okay, Schubert times three now,
1: mm-hmm.
0: as we arrive at Keyboard Corner. And here we are again, one of my favorite all-time pianists.
1: Mitsuko Uchida, great Japanese pianist, who is also very knowledgeable about piano actions. And she always travels with her own Steinway piano, much like the great pianist Vladimir Horowitz. He always insisted on playing on his own instrument.
0: Mm-hmm.
1: Glenn Gould was the same way too, right?
0: Right.
1: He had the action adjusted exactly the way he wanted it, and you know, as pianists go, you had to play on whatever instrument is presented to you, unless you're someone like Mitsuko Uchida.
0: Yeah.
1: So she has her own Steinway here, playing six German dances by, you guessed it, Franz Schubert.

0: Franz Schubert, third time's a charm. Well, first and second time were pretty good, too, with this, with the Fifth Symphony and then the string quartet, Quartetsatz. But great playing there by one of the finest pianists of our time, of all time, Mitsuko Uchida.
1: Six German dances, originally danced by six Germans.
0: All right, let's take a break from Schubert for now. We'll come back.
1: Yeah.
0: But we're going to mix it up a little bit.
1: Nice.
0: Which is our listener request of today's show.
2: Hey, everybody. This is Joseph from Ann Arbor, Michigan. One of my favorite pieces of music is The Lark Ascending by Ralph Vaughan Williams. All right, have a great weekend.

0: He asked for it. He got it. Joey from Ann Arbor with today's listener request.
1: So good.
0: One of the finest works by Ray Fun Williams, his violin fantasy for violin and string orchestra, The Lark Ascending. Beautiful, serene piece of music and really one of my favorites. Hope you enjoyed that one, Dave. Ray Fun Williams, The Lark Ascending.
1: Also one of my favorite pieces by Vaughan Williams and based on a poem. And the piece is now much more popular than the poem itself. So kind of a cool
0: story.
1: Kind of
0: goes that way sometimes.
1: Yeah, absolutely.
0: Well, that's our show for today. Two of the Works. I'm Peter Wharf.
1: I'm Dave Wagner. Thanks for listening.

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2: 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But your job doesn't give you much satisfaction. It's not that you hate it. It's just that your passion lies elsewhere. So maybe you collect your paycheck from the job you're really good at and spend every moment you can outside of work feeding that passion. Coming up, we'll hear music from a composer who nearly gave up being a musician, his passion. Find out why he almost quit and how he made a comeback, coming up in the next half an hour. From Norwegian composer Johan Svendsen, this is the third movement from his string quartet in A minor.

the Oslo String Quartet, playing the third movement from a string quartet from Norwegian composer Johan Svendsen. Hey, good morning. I hope you're doing well. I'm Jalene Kahn, and it's great to have your company. Coming up, we'll hear a piece of music from a Swedish composer who was really, really good at being a musician, but he almost stepped away from it because he wanted to do something else. That story and one of his most popular pieces of music is coming up in the next hour. The Vienna Berlin Ensemble play Quartet No. 5 by Rossini.

Quartet No. 5 by Gioachino Rossini, performed by the Vienna Berlin Ensemble. 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

0: One of the earliest American guitar virtuosos is African-American composer and musician Justin Holland. He had a successful career as a performer, a composer, an author, all before the Civil War. He's one of the most important guitarists of his generation and of history, really. Yet a lot of his music had never been recorded until recently. That was guitarist Mark Del Priora with Elfin Waltzes by Justin Holland.
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0: How about a little trumpet concerto to go with your morning tea? This is by Johann Hummel. It's performed by the Philharmonia Orchestra with soloist Bebe Black.

0: Trumpet Concerto by Johann Hummel. Claudio Simone conducted the Philharmonia Orchestra, and the soloist was B.B. Black.
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0: Hugo Alfvén was a central figure of Sweden's music scene for over half a century, but for a period of time, he considered calling it quits. He loved painting, and he really wanted to be an artist instead of a musician, but he eventually came back to music. This is one of his most popular pieces.

0: One of the most popular pieces by Swedish composer Hugo Alfvén. Swedish Rhapsody No. 1, called Midsummer Vigil. Neeme Järvi conducted the Gothenburg Symphony Orchestra.
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0: 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I'm Steve Seal. We're back again this week at the largest classical music festival in the world, the BBC Proms. From July through September, music fans enjoy 8 weeks of amazing celebratory music making with concerts of orchestra, choral, and chamber music held chiefly at London's Royal Albert Hall. If you're a music lover who is new to classical music, the Proms is the perfect place to start exploring. In fact, the first conductor of the Proms, Sir Henry Wood, had just that in mind back in 1895. He wanted this festival to be accessible to the masses, and to this day, it still holds true to that mission. And with that mission established all those years ago, comes the central tone of the Proms Festival. Enjoyment, fun. Even when serious or weighty music is being played, you can hear the excitement in the audience by their always enthusiastic responses of cheers and roaring applause. It's no wonder the Proms is known worldwide as the biggest classical music party there is, one looked forward to every year by thousands of attendees and millions of radio and online listeners around the world, including you today. And one thing that's equally great about this festival is how Prommers are just as excited to hear new classical music, often brand new works from living composers, as they are the chestnuts of the classical repertoire. And just ahead on this concert, we'll hear one of each as the Los Angeles Philharmonic and its music director Gustavo Dudamel pair a Beethoven symphony with a contemporary ballet. The obsessive, often wild rhythms of Beethoven's Symphony No. 7, famously described by Wagner as the apotheosis of the dance, meet the politically charged pulse of Gabriela Ortiz's Revolución Diamantina, music full of visceral, primeval rhythms and mysterious, soulful sound worlds, taking Mexico's 2019 Glitter Revolution as its starting point. A groove-driven, urgent score described as a ritual in motion roars against female oppression in music of fierce, hypnotic beauty. So get ready to enjoy a terrific two-parter with one of today's most acclaimed and in-demand composers paired with a symphony that never fails to please at the 2026 BBC Proms Festival. Welcome to APM's Symphony Cast. Let's take our seats in the Royal Albert Hall and turn things over to our colleague from the BBC, Martin Handley.
1: Hello and welcome to the Royal Albert Hall, where tonight the Los Angeles Philharmonic Orchestra return with their music director Gustavo Dudamel in this last month of his 17-year leadership before he heads off to take over the New York Phil. Tonight, the UK premiere of the Mexican composer Gabriela Ortiz's Revolución Diamantina, the Glitter Revolution, a glorious score infused with all sorts of rhythmic innovations that have gradually appeared since Beethoven's time. Well, there aren't many more rhythmic pieces than tonight's Beethoven Symphony, his seventh. The years since the pastoral marked a difficult time for him. The French occupation of Vienna depressed him, as did the state of his physical health. That went downhill, and not just his deafness. Finally, Napoleon's armies were on the retreat, and Vienna could celebrate its freedom. A famous doctor suggested Beethoven should spend the summer recuperating in the Bohemian spa town of Teplitz. There he met new friends, his spirits lifted, and his ailments improved. Whatever the combination of reasons, Beethoven returned to Vienna in the autumn of 1811, full of ideas. He started work on his Seventh Symphony straight away and finished it the following May. It's perhaps too easy to try to make a link between Beethoven's state of mind at any one time and the character of the music he wrote then, but it's difficult not to think that his mood of renewed optimism had an effect on music whose relentless rhythmic drive and sheer physical energy is almost unnerving. Well, you heard applause for the guest concertmaster at the Los Angeles Philharmonic, Nurit Bar-Joseph, who tuned the orchestra. And now we have the silence, all eyes on the Bull Run. Another packed house, of course. And Nurit is followed onto the Royal Albert Hall stage by Gustavo Dudamel, joining his, still his, LA Philharmonic, to conduct Beethoven's Seventh Symphony.

0: The music Wagner dubbed the apotheosis of the dance at the finale of Beethoven's Seventh Symphony. It was really dancing, poundingly so. Tonight, the symphony performed here in the Royal Albert Hall to begin this BBC prom by the Los Angeles Philharmonic Orchestra, conducted by Gustavo Dudamel. Watching them tonight, an orchestra whose string sections sway together. See it with the Berlin Phil, you see it with the Vienna sometimes, but really noticing it tonight. And Gustavo himself, well, throwing himself at the music. Lots of smiles to them. We were talking about the smiling orchestra looking down. There's lots of those on the faces of the players now. Gustavo wandering amongst the players, indicating his wind soloists. I think I'd want to mention Joseph Pereira, the timpanist, who has got a busy second half, but he's already had a busy first half, looking very cool, calm, collected. Gustavo Dudamel in the middle of his musicians. You wouldn't know he was there if you didn't see that shock of tousled, now greying, curly hair. Gustavo trying to get, yes, the woodwind to their feet, and quite rightly so, too. Just blowing kisses, asking them to sit down, bringing the horns to their feet. Almost reluctant, but all three have now got up. And the trumpets, Jim Wilton, Jeff Strong. And there we go. Jose Pereira, who I was mentioning, our timpanist tonight. And the complete Los Angeles Phil. Terrific reception for a Beethoven symphony.
1: Took the words right out of my mouth, Martin Handley. 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I'm Steve Seal. 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Coming up, the Los Angeles Philharmonic will be joined by the eight upper voices of the L.A. Master Chorale to give the U.K. premiere of a work by the highly decorated contemporary composer Gabriela Ortiz. That's coming up next on APM's SymphonyCast.
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0: Welcome back. I'm Steve Seal. This is APM's Symphony Cast. This week we're in London for the 2026 BBC Proms, one of the longest-running classical music festivals in the world. Now let's return to the Royal Albert Hall to join our friends at the BBC, where we are just about to enjoy the UK premiere of a recent work by the acclaimed contemporary composer Gabriela Ortiz. And the BBC's Martin Handley is going to be joined by conductor Gustavo Dudamel in the BBC box to chat about it.
1: Welcome back from me, Martin Handley, to the second half of tonight's prom as the Los Angeles Philharmonic are reassembling on the Royal Albert Hall stage to perform Gabriel Ortiz's ballet, Revolution Diamantina. Gabby says its six short acts traverse various scenarios related to feminism. They're called The Sounds Cats Make, We Don't Love Each Other, Borderland Bodies, Speaking the Unspeakable, Pink Glitter, and Todas, or All. Conductor Gustavo Dudamel regards Gabriela as one of the world's great living composers. So what is it that makes her that?
2: Gabriela embraced the legacy of a huge culture, and she's taking that culture to the next step. Is what I feel what she's doing. I can say that also she's very successful with what she's writing, but she's also opening a path for young composers. And this work that we have done is very important. This Pan-American initiative that we started in Los Angeles to bring these all young composers, you know, that generosity is unique, and her talent to bring all of that culture, ethnical culture, but not only to be exotic, to bring that culture as part of humanity. Although, you know, in South America or Mexico, all of that is part of humanity. So she brings that in the highest level.
1: Gustavo Dudamel, well, it's a packed Royal Albert Hall stage now, including the eight voices, the eight upper voices of the Los Angeles Master Chorale. And all will be conducted by Gustavo Dudamel. Here he comes, rejoining the LA Phil on the Royal Albert Hall stage to give the UK premiere of Gabriela Ortiz's ballet Revolution Diamantina, The Glitter Revolution.

0: a deep peace, perhaps slightly uneasy, at the end of Todas All, the final act of Gabriela Ortiz's 2023 ballet Revolution di Mantegna. The Glitter Revolution giving its UK premiere to end their prom here in the Royal Albert Hall by the upper voices of the Los Angeles Master Chorale. Chorus Master Grant Gershon and the Los Angeles Philharmonic Orchestra guest concertmaster Nurit Bar-Joseph, conducted by Gustavo Dudamel. Black all over the platform, except for a bright red harp and a splash of colour from the eight upper voices of the chorale, all wearing red, really rich red earrings. Back he comes. And brings the eight voices of the Los Angeles Master Chorale. They really enjoyed themselves. You could see them grooving along to it when necessary, but absolutely focused. Gabby says that in the end, the ballet talks about the aspiration that only by walking together will we be able to find a way out. Because even though we may have experienced only indirectly much of what has been described here, their cause is also our own, that of all of us, women, men, and all people. Gabriela Ortiz exploring difference and diversity, transcending barriers and finding human connection through music. She does that so brilliantly. And here she comes. Gabriela Ortiz. And a lot of the seated people in the Royal Albert Hall standing. And Gabriela too has scarlet earrings on. She says that by being born at a specific time in a specific place, human beings are arbitrarily divided, experiencing different cultures and lands. But we're all human. Everything else is irrelevant when we're able to see the bigger picture. Gabriela turns around, faces the singers, the eight singers, with their chorus master, Grant Gershon. And Gustavo says of Gabriela, she's one of the most talented composers in the world, not only in the continent, not only in Mexico, in the world. She has an ability to bring harmonies that connect with you. And she tells me she's now busy writing a new opera for LA Opera, which will happen in 2029 with Cristina Rivera Garza, with whom she collaborated on this piece, Revolución Diamantina.
1: And it's proof, once again, how audiences at the Proms Festival always seem just as happy to hear a new work as they are old favorites. Thank you, Martin Handley from the BBC, and that's where we'll take our leave from the Beeb this week. But be sure to tune in again next week as we continue our summer residency at the 2026 BBC Proms Festival here on SymphonyCast. I'm Steve Seal. 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Here they are, led by Zubin Mehta in Appalachian Spring by Aaron Copland on SymphonyCast.

0: Appalachian Spring by Aaron Copland. 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I'm Steve Seal. 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
3: It is that time of year where we're kind of in between seasons. We haven't exactly said goodbye to summer or settled into fall. A change of seasons can be very nostalgic. We often look at January and the new year as a great time to restart. But don't you think that a change in seasons also offers this opportunity? If you could use a bit of a refresh as we dive into fall, stick around and you'll get it with this piece of music coming up in the next hour. This is the overture to The Feast at Solhaug by Paul Isolofsson.

The Iceland Symphony Orchestra with conductor Rúmán Gamba and the Feast at Solhaug Overture by Paul Isolofsson. A Mozart Symphony is coming up. That's only 10 minutes away. I hope you can stick around. When you land a great job at a young age, it is pretty impressive, and it can really set you on the course for success. Henry Purcell got one of those really impressive gigs. He got the job for organist at Westminster Abbey when he was only 20 years old. He unfortunately died young at the age of only 36 and was buried there at the Abbey. By Henry Purcell, this is Trumpet Sonata No. 1.

0: The Purcell Quartet, with trumpeter Mark Bennett playing trumpet Sonata No. 1 by Henry Purcell. Coming up, we'll hear a Mozart symphony, this one dedicated to a city that was Team Mozart. Stick around to hear that in about 5 minutes.
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In Prague, they loved Mozart. They were Team Mozart, and that's exactly how this symphony got its nickname. Symphony No. 38, Mozart's Prague Symphony, performed by the Dresden State Orchestra.

0: Mozart's Ode to Prague, a city that was Team Mozart, Symphony No. 38, performed there by the Dresden State Orchestra under conductor Colin Davis.
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0: If you need a little reset, it's always a good idea to get outside in nature, especially when the seasons are changing and there's so much happening. Frederick Delius channeled memories of his youth and spending time in the countryside when he wrote this music. And there's no better view of the changing seasons than in the country.

0: Frederick Delius grew up in northern England, and that's what inspired him to write North Country Sketches. We just heard the movement The March of Spring by Delius, performed by the Bournemouth Symphony Orchestra under conductor Richard Hickox.
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0: When Beethoven wrote this symphony, his hearing loss was getting worse by the day, and he needed money. He had a deep love affair with a woman that fell apart. The ongoing saga of no successful romance in his life was upon him. This was one of the most painful periods of Beethoven's life. But in spite of all this, it was also one of the most creative periods. The time when he would pen one of the most dramatic thrillers in his repertoire. Beethoven's Symphony No. 7, coming up in full in about 15 minutes.

Handel in the Strand by Percy Grainger. Kenneth Montgomery conducted the Bournemouth Sinfonietta, and the pianist you heard was Philip Martin. That was an arrangement by Sir Henry Wood, who started what we know as the BBC Proms. It's great to have your company, and I hope your weekend's going well. I'm Jillian Kahn. Coming up, we're going to hear a Beethoven symphony, the entire symphony number 7, and you'll hear the circumstances around when Beethoven wrote that. That's coming up in just 10 minutes. Staatskapelle Berlin will play one of the Hungarian dances by Johannes Brahms.

When he wrote that, it was some of his most popular music right away and some of the most profitable. Hungarian Dance No. 4 by Johannes Brahms. Otmar Zwietner conducted Staatskapelle Berlin. Here is piano music from Teresa Carreño, a Venezuelan pianist, singer, composer, and conductor. She had a really long career that spanned over 50 years. Clara Rodriguez plays some of Teresa Carreño's piano music.

0: Scherzo Intermezzo by Teresa Carreño, performed by Clara Rodriguez. Anytime you're wondering about a piece of music that you're hearing, maybe it's new to you or it's familiar and you want to know who's performing that version, go to yourclassical.org. That's where we have the on-air playlist, and it'll tell you everything we know about the performance, including where to get the recording if it's available. A Beethoven symphony is coming your way in 60 seconds.
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0: Some pieces of music are life-changing pieces. Musicians are born after hearing music like this. It is one of the most popular and optimistic symphonies by Beethoven. Despite the fact that he was going through a really painful period in his life, his hearing loss was getting worse by the day, he was struggling financially, and the ongoing saga of no successful romance in his life really took its toll. This is one of Beethoven's personal favorites of his. It's Symphony No. 7.

0: Gustavo Dudamel conducted the Simón Bolívar Youth Orchestra with Beethoven's Symphony No. 7.
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0: From Edward McDowell's Suite for Orchestra, that was the movement in October, which we are not in yet. Howard Hansen conducted the Eastman Rochester Symphony Orchestra. I'm Jalene Kahn, and it's always nice to have your company to enjoy these performances. Thanks for being here, and have a great rest of your Sunday.
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Timothy Muffet directs the Lansing Symphony Orchestra in Alberata del Grazioso, the Morning Song of the Jester, by Maurice Ravel.

From a concert given on April 4th, 2025 at the Wharton Center, the Lansing Symphony, led by Timothy Muffett, in Alberata del Grazioso, Morning Song of the Jester by Maurice Ravel. I'm Jody Knoll, and you're listening to Great Lakes Concerts. Later in the program, we'll hear the opening movement from Shostakovich's 10th Symphony, played by the Ann Arbor Symphony Orchestra. But next, we head to Beaver Island and the Baruch on Beaver Festival Orchestra's performance under the direction of Robert Nordling, recorded in concert on July 31st, 2025, at the Beaver Island Community Center. This is the Suite No. 1 in C for Orchestra by J.S. Bach.

The Orchestral Suite No. 1 in C by Johann Sebastian Bach, played by the Baroque on Beaver Festival Orchestra, led by Robert Nordling, a performance on July 31st, 2025, at the Beaver Island Community Center. This is Great Lakes Concerts. I'm Jody Knoll. For our final work, we're in Ann Arbor at the Michigan Theater on February 22, 2025, for a performance by the Ann Arbor Symphony Orchestra, Earl Lee directing, the first movement, Moderato, from the Symphony No. 10 in E minor by Dmitri Shostakovich.

0: The opening movement, Moderato, from the Symphony No. 10 in E minor by Dmitri Shostakovich, in a performance by the Ann Arbor Symphony Orchestra led by Earl Lee, given at the Michigan Theater on February 22, 2025. Great Lakes Concerts is produced at the WKAR 90.5 Classical Studios, a division of the College of Communication Arts and Sciences at Michigan State University. And I'm your host and producer, Jody Knoll. Great Lakes Concerts is made possible in part by a gift from Ed and Wanda Eichler of Pigeon, Michigan, who invite you to join them in supporting classical music on your local public radio station. 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
2: Welcome to MSU in Concert, a trip through the archives of the Michigan State University College of Music. I'm your host and producer, Jamie Baisley, and a bit of a hodgepodge in the hour ahead, including a few Where Are They Now moments for various alums of MSU and the College of Music, celebrating its 20th year this year. We'll start off with Kyle Zoik, who nowadays, after graduating from MSU, moved to Central Pennsylvania, the Lebanon Valley, where he's also head of the regional ACDA, the Choral Directors Association there. But from his MSU days, here he is performing and conducting the MSU Children's Choir, starting with How Can I Keep From Singing by Robert Lowry, and then after that, We Are the Voices by Jim Papoulis, where the Children's Choir is joined by the Community Music School Young Women's Chorus as well, under Susan Simpson at piano, and again, Kyle Zoik, conductor of both of these performances, here on MSU in Concert.

Starting off things on MSU in concert with our community outreach efforts when it comes to the MSU College of Music. We're the MSU Children's Choir performing How Can I Keep From Singing, and then joined by the Community Music School Young Women's Chorus, and they performed We Are the Voices by Jim Popoulos, both directed by Kyle Zoik in that recording. Well, let's continue with the finale to Brahms and the famous Violin Concerto in D major. This performance from October of 2021, which I believe was the very first one that they had post-pandemic, and as a result, also the first one where Octavio Mazarokas got to be in front of an actual audience after taking over the reins of the MSU Symphony Orchestra. Taking on the violin role, it is artist faculty member and violinist Dmitry Berlinski in this finale to the Brahms Violin Concerto on MSU in Concert.

with Dmitri Berlinski on violin, while the MSU Symphony Orchestra students, under the direction of Octavia Masarokas, in their first concert post-pandemic for an audience at large, or although they were very socially distanced at that time, thanks to regulations, that Wharton Center performance of the finale to the Brahms Violin Concerto in D, in that rather rousing finale, to be sure. Well, to continue, as we're looking at Where Are They Now, Jared Staub, the conductor with the MSU Wind Symphony in this performance, after getting his graduation and a certificate from MSU, he moved to Plymouth, New Hampshire, where he currently is directing that university's program as well, plus creating something new that is called the Conductor Collective, a very new output from Jared Staub, still busy up in New England. Alum Jared Staub leading the MSU Symphony Orchestra next on MSU in Concert with this Wharton Center performance from October of 2015, a transcription of Serenity by composer Ola Yalo.

With music of Ola Yalo, originally a choral piece called Serenity, and a transcription done there by Eric Wilson. From 2015 at the Wharton Center, that performance with the MSU Wind Symphony under Jared Staub, nowadays in New Hampshire at Plymouth University. Well, let's turn next to another MSU Wind Symphony performance from October, this in 2017, though, at the Wharton Center. It's an arrangement by Michael Brand of the famed Prelude No. 8 by Claude Debussy, Book 1 of the Preludes, that is, La Fille aux Cheveux de l'Inde, The Girl with the Flaxen Hair. Kevin Senatall, the MSU Wind Symphony, next on MSU in Concert with this short prelude.

Kevin said it all, the MSU Wind Symphony, that arrangement by Michael Brand for Wind Symphony of La Fille aux Cheveux de Laine, Girl with the Flaxen Hair, the prelude by Claude Debussy from Book One, as recorded October 2017 at the Wharton Center. Well, from there we head cross campus to the Cobb Cook Recital Hall, rather. This is a recital performance by Victoria Deutsch, at the time clarinet and doctoral student under Mingji Wong, from this recital performance where Qin Zhao is on piano. This is three pieces for clarinet and piano by a composer and, jazz aficionado as well, Paquito de Rivera, on MSU in concert.

On this episode of MSU in Concert, which is also a bit of a Where Are They Now, Victoria Deutsch on clarinet got her doctorate, in part thanks to that recital, which happened in April of 2021 at the Cook Recital Hall. Qian Zhao was on piano with that performance of three pieces by Paquito de Rivera. After her graduation, she eventually and nowadays lives in southern Germany, where she is a teacher and has published a book about clarinet pedagogy. But she also, while there, well, doesn't serve for MSU, but her earlier alma mater, Missouri State University, a different MSU, to bring clarinetists over to that university. But we wish her well. Dr. Victoria Deutsch on clarinet with that De Rivera three pieces. For our penultimate work, we turn to the MSU State Singers and Chamber Ensemble under the direction of Jonathan Reed, as we have this 2022 performance of the Fairchild Theater, a work by Mozart, which in it he quotes a bit of the Hallelujah chorus from Handel and that other famous work, Messiah. Comes fairly early in this rendition. It's the Regina Celli, because you're listening to 76 by Mozart.

From April at the Fairchild Theater, Jonathan Reed and the MSU Chamber Ensemble and state singers with student soloists, soprano, alto, tenor, and bass, Anna Hallwood, Chiara Geckler, Alejandro de Santana, and Colin DeWitt, respectively, SATB, in that 2022 performance of the Regina Caeli by Mozart, one of three settings of that text that he would do. For our finale, we turn to a suite from Candide by Leonard Bernstein, as arranged by Claire Grundman, and David Thornton will lead this 2023 performance at the Wharton Center with the MSU Symphony Band.

The MSU Symphony Band, led by David Thornton, that's suite from Bernstein's Candide, as arranged by Claire Grundman, with March 2023, that performance at the Wharton Center. And that wraps up this edition of MSU in Concert, a trip through the archives of the Michigan State University College of Music. I'm your host and producer, Jamie Paisley, with our thanks again to the students, the artist faculty members, the staff, and Dean James Forger for their assistance in bringing this program to you. Thanks very much for listening.

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The unique sounds of classical and jazz invite you to pause, breathe, and let the noise of the day fade away. Maybe it's the lift of a violin that brings a moment of clarity just when you need it most.

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2: Fall is just around the corner, and so it's time to talk all things autumnal on the soundtrack. Last year, our fall special included films like The Iron Giant, The Trouble with Harry, Fantastic Mr. Fox, Practical Magic, and When Harry Met Sally. This year, we're doing the opposite by focusing on one film and one film only. Because fall, to me, is the perfect season to listen to jazz. And the jazz album we're going to talk about today is probably my favorite jazz album of all time. And very conveniently for the show, it's based on a film score. So we gotta talk about the film first. Hi, I'm Haley Taylor, this is The Soundtrack, and today we're talking about Black Orpheus. Black Orpheus begins by making its intentions extremely clear. We begin with a marble relief depicting figures from Greek antiquity. And then it explodes. Behind it are Afro-Brazilian men dancing samba. It's not exactly subtle symbolism, but why should it be? In about 10 seconds, director Marcel Camus has announced the entire premise of the movie. We're taking one of the oldest stories in Western mythology, the tragedy of Orpheus and Eurydice, and moving it to contemporary Rio de Janeiro during carnival season. Our Orpheus is Orfeu, played by Bruno Mello. And Mello had essentially no acting experience. He was a soccer player when Camus spotted him walking down a street in Rio and asked if he wanted to be in the movie. Eurydice is played by Marpessa Dawn, who, despite becoming internationally associated with this enormously famous Brazilian film, was not Brazilian at all. She was born near Pittsburgh, Pennsylvania. And when Eurydice arrives in Rio, Orfeu is one of the first people she encounters. He's driving a trolley. She's new to the city and stays aboard until the end of the line. Orfeu introduces her to Hermes, the station guard, who directs her towards the home of her cousin, Serafina. And already, if you know the myth, the names are doing a lot of work. Orpheus, Eurydice, Hermes, at least that's how it's pronounced in this film, and in English translation, Hermes. The gang's all here. We also have Mira, Orpheus' fiancée, who is considerably more enthusiastic about her engagement than Orfeu is. They go to obtain their marriage license, and the clerk hears the name Orfeu and jokingly asks if his bride is Eurydice. Mira does not find this funny, which, fair enough. She wants an engagement ring. Orfeu has just been paid, but unfortunately has something else that he wants more urgently than a ring. His guitar is sitting in a pawn shop, and carnival is coming. That guitar becomes crucial because Orfeu is a musician, and the neighborhood children have decided that his music is actually responsible for making the sun rise. Meanwhile, Orfeu discovers that the woman staying next door with Serafina is the young woman from his trolley, Eurydice. And Eurydice has not simply come to Rio for carnival. She's running away from someone. A mysterious man has been following her. In the film, he appears wearing a stylized skeleton costume. He is, quite literally, Death. Orfeu drives Death away, but now the old myth has started moving. Orfeu and Eurydice fall in love, and for a brief period, the movie gives them this little pocket of happiness in the middle of the overwhelming activity of carnival. Except Orfeu is still engaged to Mira, and Death is still looking for Eurydice. This is a Greek tragedy, after all. So we already know how generous this universe is likely to be.

The soundtrack brought together two Brazilian composers, Antonio Carlos Jobim and Luiz Bonfa, just as bossa nova was beginning to reach listeners far beyond Brazil. Jobim supplied songs including A Felicidade, Bonfa wrote Samba de Orfeu, and the melody that became the film's most famous musical number, Manha de Carnaval. That's one of those melodies that has become so thoroughly absorbed into jazz and pop music that it's easy to hear it now without immediately thinking movie music. But that's what it was. And what's particularly interesting about the score is the contrast between these lyrical bossa nova songs and the almost relentless percussion of Carnival. The movie's musical world is constantly moving between intimacy and spectacle. Manha de Carnaval can make Orfeu and Eurydice's story feel private, almost suspended in time. Then the samba rhythms return and suddenly they're surrounded by hundreds of people. That contrast is basically the structure of their romance. They're continually trying to create a private space inside a world that won't stop moving. And then Carnival reaches its peak. Serafina disguises Eurydice in her Queen of the Night costume so she can join the Carnival parade, but Mira discovers her, and Eurydice runs straight into death. She is accidentally electrocuted when Orfeu turns on the power at the trolley station. Refusing to accept death, Orfeu descends into this ritual, his version of the underworld, where Eurydice speaks through another woman and warns him not to look at her. He does, and loses her again. Eventually, Orfeu retrieves her body, only to be killed himself. But the film ends with the children picking up Orfeu's guitar and playing as the sun rises. Orfeu is gone, but the music continues, which, strangely enough, is exactly what happened outside of the film. But we'll get to that in a moment.

There are really two histories of Black Orpheus. There's the international history, in which the film was an enormous success. It won the Palme d'Or at Cannes in 1959. It won the Academy Award for Best Foreign Language Film. It won the Golden Globe in the same category and received a BAFTA nomination for Best Film. For international audiences, this was an introduction not only to these actors and this version of Rio, but to Brazilian music at an extraordinary important moment. And its cultural afterlife is enormous. Jean-Michel Basquiat cited it as an early musical influence. Bong Joon-ho saw it on Korean television as a child and remembered its impact. Decades later, Arcade Fire drew on the film while making Reflector. The reception in Brazil has always been much more complicated. And that's something worth acknowledging because the movie's beauty can make it very easy to accept the version of Brazil it presents without questioning who was presenting it. Marcel Camus was French, and critics have argued that his film turns Afro-Brazilian life into something designed for foreign consumption. Colorful, sensual, musical, perpetually dancing. Even Vinicius de Moraes, who wrote the play on which the movie was based, hated the adaptation so much that he actually walked out of the screening. So you have this strange contradiction. Black Orpheus helped introduce Brazilian music to enormous international audiences. But at the same time, Brazilian critics have argued that the Brazil being sold to those audiences was itself a fantasy. And maybe you don't have to resolve that contradiction, because however we talk about the film, the music did travel. And one of the people listening was a jazz soloist in San Francisco, who we'll get to in just a moment.

If the name Vince Guaraldi immediately makes you hear Peanuts music in your head, you're not alone. For a lot of listeners, Guaraldi essentially lives inside Charlie Brown's neighborhood. But before A Charlie Brown Christmas, before Linus and Lucy, there was Black Orpheus. Guaraldi saw the movie and was fascinated by its music. And by the early 1960s, American jazz musicians were becoming increasingly interested in bossa nova. It's worth remembering that this music didn't arrive in the States as some fully established category that everybody immediately understood. Musicians were listening, experimenting, and figuring out how these Brazilian rhythms could interact with American jazz. So Guaraldi began arranging its themes for his trio. During the second half of 1961, he circulated a 4-song demo of the material. Nobody wanted it. The project eventually found its way to Fantasy Records, and recording sessions were arranged at KQED-TV in San Francisco. The trio was Guaraldi on piano, Monty Budwig on bass, and Colin Bailey on drums. The first session, in November 1961, wasn't entirely devoted to Black Orpheus. They also recorded American standards, including Since I Fell for You, Moon River, and multiple takes of Fats Waller's Jitterbug Waltz. Then they came back in February 1962 and finished the album. And this is where Black Orpheus begins its second musical life. The album is called Jazz Impressions of Black Orpheus, and that title is doing a lot of work. The instrumentation has been reduced to piano, bass, and drums, so all of that cinematic color disappears, and what you're left with are the melodies, the rhythms, and the possibilities inside them. Guaraldi's approach is relaxed. He doesn't attack bossa nova as though he needs to prove how Brazilian he can sound. His piano remains, unmistakably, Vince Guaraldi. Clean, playful, occasionally bluesy. Samba de Orfeo, Manhã de Carnaval, A Felicidade, and O Nosso Amor. So that's where we're going to start.

I found this music when I was a kid. I grew up watching the Peanuts cartoons and was always drawn to the music featured within. Of course, tracks like Linus and Lucy seemed to have a pull on everyone, but other Charlie Brown themes like Heartbreak Waltz, which sounds like this. Or the Great Pumpkin theme, which sounds like this. Also caught my attention, music that would get stuck in my head. I asked my mom who wrote the music to Charlie Brown, and we went to the library and checked out two albums, Vince Guaraldi's Greatest Hits and Jazz Impressions of Black Orpheus. I fell in love with Vince Guaraldi first, but later Luis Bonfa, the original composer to the film. This music would float out of my MP3 player, then my iPod Touch, then my iPhone, Spotify, and eventually my collection of vinyl throughout the years. It's always with me, but especially in fall. And I can't tell you exactly why I think this music works best in the fall. There's something warm and wistful about it, like leaves falling slowly through the air. Jazz is fall, and I don't know how else to describe it. But I love that these melodies can stand on their own or connected to a film. Some scores are inseparable from their images. Remove the movie and something fundamental disappears. Other melodies seem to contain enough information within themselves that musicians can pull them out of the film, rotate them a few degrees, and discover an entirely different piece of music hiding there. That's what Guaraldi does. A kind of interpretation twice removed. The myth inspires the play inspires the movie inspires Jobim and Bonfa's music, and that inspires Guaraldi, each person inheriting something and changing along with it.

I should mention, Jazz Impressions of Black Orpheus contains music from Black Orpheus, obviously, but it also contains two Vince Guaraldi originals. And one of those originals was called Cast Your Fate to the Wind. It was not supposed to be a hit. In fact, it was originally released as the B-side of Samba de Orfeu. A Sacramento radio station began playing Cast Your Fate to the Wind. People responded, and the record took off. It reached the Billboard Top 40, and Guaraldi eventually won the Grammy Award for Best Original Jazz Composition. And suddenly, the album inspired by Black Orpheus was being sold because of a song that had absolutely nothing to do with Black Orpheus. Fantasy Records even redesigned later editions so Cast Your Fate to the Wind was displayed prominently on the cover, while the actual title, Jazz Impressions of Black Orpheus, became less prominent. It changed the trajectory of Guaraldi's career. Guess who listened to the song on the radio and wanted to hire him for their animated special? Lee Mendelson, head producer of the Peanuts specials. So there is this wonderfully indirect connection. Black Orpheus helps inspire Jazz Impressions of Black Orpheus. That album gives us Cast Your Fate to the Wind. Cast Your Fate helps turn Vince Guaraldi into a star, a composer whose music is permanently attached to Charlie Brown.

And Garaldi doesn't simply abandon Brazilian music once Castro Fate became successful. He continued exploring Latin and Brazilian styles, eventually collaborating with Brazilian guitar soloist Bolasete. Soon, names like Antonio Carlos Jobim and João Gilberto would become much more familiar to American audiences, particularly through the enormous popularity of collaborations involving Stan Getz. And there are a million covers of the song Mañana de Carnaval. Quincy Jones, Cal Jader, Ramsey Lewis, Paul Desmond, Chet Atkins, George Benson, Dexter Gordon, Charlie Byrd, Cannonball Adderley, Cher, Frank Sinatra, Joan Baez, Perry Como, Luciano Pavarotti. The list goes on and on and on. And maybe that's the perfect place for Black Orpheus to end up, because the film itself is already an act of reinterpretation. Orpheus and Eurydice had been dying for thousands of years before Camus brought them to Rio. Jobim and Bonfa then gave that tragedy a completely new musical voice. And then Vince Guaraldi heard it. There is something especially fitting about Mañana de Carnaval surviving in this way, because Black Orpheus ends with the music being passed on. Orfeu is dead. His guitar isn't. A child picks it up and plays, and the sun rises anyway. I hope that you've enjoyed this episode. Thanks so much for listening. I'm Haley Taylor, and this has been The Soundtrack.

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in thanking you for your support of 90.9 WRCJ-FM and HD1 Detroit. I also offer this thanks to Haley Taylor for an incredible program bringing the jazz impressions of Black Orpheus into the original soundtrack to Orpheus and Eurydice in Brazil. 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

Ah, and we begin with Autumn Serenade, sung by Diane Reeves with the Branford Marsalis Quartet. Branford, the tenor saxophonist, with his longtime associate Joey Calderazzo on piano, Eric Grievous on bass, Justin Faulkner, the drummer, dedicated to you is the new Blue Note offering by Branford Marsalis Quartet and Diane Reeves. And we will turn to this one again before 9 p.m. as we wrap up our John Coltrane 100 salute on the swing set tonight on 90.9 WRCJ. And again, good evening to you. I'm Linda Yawn. So very glad that you're listening and so thankful for your support. You know, it really felt like autumn today, didn't it? With the light rain and the cloudy skies and the leaves falling. 63 is our temperature right now in Midtown Detroit. And the overnight low around 57. This is Fahrenheit. Tomorrow, again, 63 and some clouds. A little brighter on Tuesday with a high of 65 Fahrenheit. Wednesday, mixed sun and clouds, 64. And with full sun on Thursday, let's hope so, a high of 66. 63, our temperature right now. And WRCJ in Midtown Detroit, Cass Corridor area. So before we get into all sorts of John Coltrane, I thought I'd play another piece that echoes autumn. And here's Woody Herman.

Three songs for the season, wrapping up with Equinox, the John Coltrane composition from the 2003 Mack Avenue recording by Gerald Wilson and the orchestra. The session called New York, New Sound, and soloing on that incredible rendition of Equinox were pianist Rainey Rosnes, who was recently at the Detroit Jazz Festival, and these trombonists, Benny Powell, Luis Bonilla, Doug Previance, and Dennis Wilson, who resides in Ann Arbor, now teaching at the University of Michigan, and Jay Branford was the baritone saxophone soloist. That was John Coltrane's Equinox. The piece before that was composed by pianist Tad Dameron, and he recorded this for Prestige Records in November of 1956. He was on piano with, Philly Joe Jones on drums and John Simmons on bass, and of course, the distinctive Prestige saxophone sound of John Coltrane. We began with Woody Herman and the orchestra and Early Autumn. And we move deeper into our John Coltrane retrospective. And before I play the next piece, I'm going to read some notes that were written by Doug Ramsey for John Coltrane in the 50s from, again, the Prestige era, John Coltrane, the Prestige recordings. And the way Ramsey just sums it all up makes perfect sense. So here we go. John Coltrane was born in 1926 in Hamlet, North Carolina, a town of 4,500 in the south of the state. He grew up in High Point, a small city 75 miles to the north. His father, a tailor, played violin, clarinet, and ukulele, and taught John the essentials of music. At 12, the boy was playing clarinet in school and learned the E-flat horn. When the family moved to Philadelphia in 1944, he had been playing alto saxophone for about 3 years. He studied at the Ornstein School of Music and the Graniff Studios in Philadelphia. During his stint in the service in 1945 and 1946, he was in a Navy band in Hawaii. Before he was 21, Coltrane was on alto in bands led by King Kolax and Joe Webb. He adapted to the tenor saxophone to work with alto player and blues singer Eddie Cleanhead Vincent in 1947 and 48. Later, he used alto or tenor as needed in bands led by Jimmy Heath, Howard McGee, Earl Bostick, Dizzy Gillespie, and some rhythm and blues outfits. Coltrane's first recording was in the saxophone section of Gillespie's big band in 1949 on alto for Capitol. His first commercially recorded solo on tenor was on Gillespie's We Loved Boogie on the DG label in 1951. And you know, that was recorded in Detroit by Dave Usher. So here's the little novelty number, We Love to Boogie.

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1: Christian McBride said recently that the answer to the question, is this jazz, is not yes or no, but more often than not, it's complicated. 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

90.9 WRCJ in the swing set, and what a beautiful song. Milt Jackson wrote it for this session between the Detroiter, Milt, on vibes, and John Coltrane, tenor saxophone, just called it Bags and Train, and that's what the Atlantic recording was called. Hank Jones was on piano, another Detroiter. Bassist was Paul Chambers, and Connie Kay on drums, recording for Atlantic Jazz. John Coltrane and Milt Jackson met very early in John Coltrane's career, or Milt Jackson's career, I should say, in March of 1951, when they recorded in Detroit for Dave Usher's DG Records, founded with Dizzy Gillespie. John Coltrane, the tenor sax, Milt Jackson, piano, vibes, young Kenny Burrell on guitar, and Percy Heath on bass, Kansas Field drums, and Freddie Strong was the singer of We Love to Boogie. And then you also heard sort of the Latin piece, Tintin Deo, from those DG days recordings. Let's move on to the next piece that I have lined up for you. And this is another one that you hear John Coltrane communicating with another brilliant musician. And we start out with Duke Ellington and John Coltrane in a sentimental mood.

Wow, a power trio if there ever was one. The late McCoy Tyner on piano, Elvin Jones of Detroit on drums, and Ron Carter of Ferndale, Michigan, the bassist, Impressions, the John Coltrane piece from the milestone session, Trident, for McCoy Tyner. And you could hear in the clusters and the power that McCoy Tyner could match the intensity and integrity and ideas of John Coltrane. And as a matter of fact, we heard a perfect example of that on the recording Alabama. And Alabama was written by John Coltrane in reaction to the horrific church bombings which killed 4 African-American girls. And in this song, or in Alabama that you just heard a few moments ago, John Coltrane's saxophone phrasing recalled Dr. Martin Luther King Jr.'s elegy at their memorial. Alabama also included Jimmy Garrison on bass and Elvin Jones on drums, along with McCoy Tyner and John Coltrane. And we began with Duke Ellington and John Coltrane in a sentimental mood. Now, we've mostly been focusing on John Coltrane as the tenor saxophonist. And early in his career, he played alto. And later on in his career, listening to one of the founding fathers of jazz saxophone, he picked up the soprano. So let's play a little Sidney Bechet here on 90.9 WRCJ-FM and HD1.